0: James chapter 1, please. James chapter 1. I am still in that improving process, actually. I've built up the challenge steeper and steeper. So I think I met my match. This is hopefully the last step that I'll climb over. So I've raised the bar to another level, and hopefully this will be my last. And then I'll get used to this style of preaching. All right, I'm going to give you a textual message in this passage. Let's look at James chapter 1, and we'll read verse 2. James chapter 1, we'll read verse 2. If there's something in my part that may not be as great of a sermon, I hope that nevertheless you'll still get something out of it, or something the Lord can use it to speak to you.
1: Amen.
0: James chapter 1, and we'll read verse 2. The Apostle James is writing to the 12 tribes of Israel that are scattered abroad. There's a lot of tribulation language over here. Yeah. John is with the knowledge of the doctrine of the tribulation as he writes to the 12 tribes of Israel scattered abroad. Knowing that tribulation means trial, it means suffering, his epistle would obviously address all of those painful things. And his attitude and his solution is as follows at verse 2. My brethren, count it all joy when he fall into divers temptations. Well, that is easier said than done. How can a person take trial and pain with a joyful attitude? Trial is not joyful, it is sorrowful. There is vexation and misery. However, the Christian attitude, just like how James wrote to those Jews, is to have a joyful heart no matter how bad life is. Because it is of God's intention that whether good or bad or mediocre, the point is no matter what point in life that you have the joy of the Lord. That's the thing that's most coveted after, that everybody is chasing after, that no one seems to attain except Bible-believing Christians who have discovered it through His Word. Did you discover it yet through His Word, or you're still learning it? I'm still in the learning process myself. However, I do have a better grasp of it now compared to back then. And I hope that this message will speak to you on painful situations you go through, yet you can accept it.
1: Yes.
0: Yet you can live with it. That the pain will never go away, perhaps, but it's something that you can use for the glory of God.
1: Yes.
0: That you can still find the color of that rainbow after that storm and that cloud. You'll see something, a glimmer of hope.
1: Yes.
0: Shining
1: yes.
0: down on you.
1: Yes.
0: I hope that you can see that with your life as I preach this message. The title of my message is a hard title to accept. Accept your pain. Let's
1: Amen.
0: Pray. Father, will you fill in me the power of your Holy Spirit? As everyone believes in their hearts, and as a brother prayed, it doesn't matter how much effort I put into this. It'll all come to nothing without you. Lord, I've done what I could. Will you fill within me the rest? May it preach. May it convict. Give it power, Lord. And not just through your preaching, but to the preacher. And not just to the preacher, but the hearers. Because if any one of these things is out of sync, then the person cannot be helped. So you'll have to fill within all those areas. And it's not a problem for you. You're a powerful God, Heavenly Father. I cannot bring it all about, Lord. I completely yield to thy Spirit and cleanse my sins with your blood and use me. Cleanse all these people's sins with your blood and use them. Fill within everyone and every ounce of this message and every word that is preached and every feeling and heartbeat and every thought and every moment with your Holy Spirit. In Jesus' name we pray, amen.
1: Amen.
0: My first point is the sympathy. Notice that James addresses my brethren as he writes out this verse. You can see that there is a sympathetic tone as he words it out that way. Now, why would he write down my brethren? Shouldn't the verse be able to work without those words, my brethren? It should still work. It should still work if you read verse 2, count it all joy when he fall into diverse temptations. The main point of the message is still carried across. Basically, have a joyful attitude no matter how bad life is. You hear that from the preaching of the Word of God, that you're supposed to have a joyful attitude, you're supposed to rejoice in the Lord, and that no matter how bad the trial is, that you are to be happy in Jesus Christ. Now you hear these statements, and those things should work. It's pretty odd that you would insert "my brethren" there. Those statements, those sermons should be able to work without "my brethren." Why would James start out that way? "My brethren." Because it shows that he cares. As he tells you to rejoice in the Lord, no matter how trial and suffering goes. No matter how the preaching of the Word of God gets to you, it is true that God says you're to be happy in Jesus Christ. You're to rejoice evermore. You're supposed to praise during persecution. And that you're supposed to look up, for your reward is in heaven. But I'm so glad to know that when God says these things, He's not just saying these things to me, to convict me, or to even encourage me. But more so, when He says these statements, He says these statements with "my child." Yes. "My brethren." Yeah. Because as He says all those words, it's to show that He cares when He says that. Yes. Not just to convict you, not just to inspire you, not just to motivate you, but to show that I care for you. Yes. A lot of times we go through beat up situations, we beat up ourselves. Yeah. And then a lot of situations and fellow people beat us down. Yeah. Yeah. It's really good to know that when we go through trial, we don't think God is beating us down. God's not looking down on you and saying, "Hey, you should be stronger." God's not looking down on you and saying, "Hey, you should know better." God's not looking down on you and saying, "Hey, you should look up and rejoice. What's the matter with you?" Instead, God's like, "No, I care. And I understand of the pain you're going through.
1: Thank you for your mercy.
0: And I care about you, my child. But that's why I rebuke you and I chasten you." Yeah. Do you see the difference with that one? Yes. There's a total difference when He starts out that way, because it makes us receive that rebuke. It makes us receive that chastisement more when we know that He cares. Wow. Let me repeat that again. Can't you sense and see that you can receive the rebuking and chastening more when He tells you, when you know He cares for you? "My child, I love you. That's why you must receive this rebuke." Isn't that much of a difference compared to "you need to receive this rebuke"? Mm-hmm. "You need to receive this chastisement." It makes a whole level of difference with "my brethren." Look at Matthew chapter 12. Matthew chapter 12. Why in the world would James say "my brethren"? Do you picture James as the disciple who, as a rough fisherman, and then, you know, beating people up and wanting to cut people's heads off, he goes to the people and say, "my brethren"? Nah, it doesn't fit James' style. It doesn't fit his personality. He would probably gross out, you know. He would never say those words. Why in the world would James, all of a sudden, you know, you think, what's the matter with you, James? Just say, "count it all joy when you fall into diverse temptations." Why do you have to go with "my brethren," you know? Why do you have to start out with that kind of a sissy, weak attitude? That's what James would probably think and feel. I wonder who he learned it from. Maybe he recalls an experience as he walked and talked with Jesus Christ, what Jesus said. If we look at Matthew chapter 12 and verse 46, notice from this story. While he yet talked to the people, Jesus talked to the people, behold, his mother and his brethren stood without, desiring to speak with him. Okay, so if your mom and your family is about to come to you, obviously, I mean, you'd run to meet them, you'd greet them, you say, "man, it's so good to see you, I love you." Well, Jesus Christ, look at this. Verse 47, then one said unto him, "behold, thy mother and thy brethren stand without, desiring to speak thee." If any of you told me my mother is just outside with my family and they want to talk to me, I mean, because I love my family, I'd go out and talk to them. Verse 48, apparently not Jesus. But he answered and said unto him that told him, who is my mother and who are my brethren? Can you imagine that? If you're the mother waiting for your child and you want to talk to that child because it's been a long time. Hey, Jesus, you know, it's been 3.5 years and you've been homeless and you haven't seen me. And man, we traveled all this way over here just to see you. And then the audacity of your son saying, who's my mom? Makes you want to slap him. Well, Jesus, he's holy. He's without sin. Whoa. What's the intention here? If there's one thing you know about your God, he doesn't say anything or do anything without any plan or purpose or reason. So Jesus doesn't just end it at verse 48. He continues. Verse 49, and he stretched forth his hand toward his disciples and said, behold, my mother and my brethren, for whosoever shall do the will of my Father which is in heaven, the same as my brother and sister and mother. Because Jesus wanted to drive a point across. It's not because he hated his mom and his family, but rather that he wanted to point out to the people, look at this situation right here. I'm trying to point out to you that these people who love the Lord, who are saved Christians, who are saved believers, that they're more important than physical flesh and blood to me.
1: Amen.
0: Now, Jesus called them my mother, my sister, and my brother. Maybe that's why the passage is proven more true, that if you cannot hate mother, father, sister, your own life also, you cannot be my disciple. Not in the sense that you're supposed to hate them, but that rather because you love this spiritual family so much, you love God so much, that the love you have for them compared with the love for your physical family, the gap is so great that it actually looks like hatred. So it's not that you hate your physical family, but rather the gap of the two loves is so great that the level is so great it looks like hatred. That's the idea to understand. And Jesus wanted us to understand that that's how much he loves us. You know what Jesus is trying to tell you? You know why he said that? He's trying to get your attention. That's why. The ones who are reading this verse right now. He's trying to get your attention by saying, do you get it yet? Compared to my mom that any normal person would love more, I love you more.
1: Wow. Thank you,
0: Lord. Did that click in your head yet?
1: Wow.
0: Did that click in your head yet on how much God really loves you and cares for you? And James understood that. The value of love for a spiritual family is that strong. That bond is so strong. Let me even raise it up a level higher. When God saw Jesus Christ tortured on a bloody cross and whipped and beaten up, you think he was happy, he was joyful? Or do you think, man, can you imagine all that wrath of God? And all the angels and the disciples and everybody just throw down the hammer. Make them stop torturing Jesus Christ. Don't you think that the Father up in heaven would do that? He his only son. His only son he ever had. Being tortured and beaten up. Any child would get upset. Any child would run and defend. Any parent would feel heartbroken. Any parent would feel grieved and hurt. Can you imagine God the Father, how much grief he felt when his own son, only begotten son, was suffering that? Do you realize that God's love toward his only begotten son goes through suffering and pain is that much cared for and grieved? It's the same toward you. It is the same towards you. You don't believe me? Jesus said at John 17, the love that you've given to me, give it to them. Why? Because, my friend, I know you're not the Son of God. And that's why Jesus has that special exception of having more love, it seems like. But you are still a son.
1: Yes.
0: of God. You're still His son. You're still His child. And that father and son relationship is there. That when the son, he sees his child suffering, any parent's heart would be wrenched and torn and grieved as that child is going through suffering and pain. It's good to know that when God tells you to endure, you must be strong. Hey, have faith that I'll work it all out. At the same time, His heart is also that strong towards you, and He cares about you as you go through suffering. He's not just telling you to go through suffering, go through suffering. When He tells you to go through suffering, His heart beats for you at the inner depths as much as He beat it for His son who was suffering. As His son was taking up the cross, so aren't we supposed to take up our crosses? And would not God the Father's heart beat the same as He did to Jesus Christ as He took up His cross with us when we take up our cross to follow Him? Yes, He loves you. It's good to know that. That's what makes the pain more receptive, more bearable, is that I know He loves me. He cares about me. He's not just going up in heaven and thinking that this is all a game. We know all these sufferings and these bad things have to happen. It's not God's will that all this happens. It has to happen because of our choice, our decision, and our sin. And so any bad thing that just comes out, it'll have to come out. That's a consequence of sin. So that's why things have to go that way, bad things. Yes. It's not because of God. It's because of our wickedness and our sin. But thank God that He didn't just leave us to our own sin and let us taste our own medicine. But rather, you know, I really care about you. It hurts me when you suffer. When you're in tears. When you're in pain. And me, I can't annihilate the suffering because sin must be paid for. But you know what? Because I'm a genius, I can somehow turn that into something good. Okay. So that's why you can receive that pain and go through it. It's not fun for you, I know, child, but I want you to know it's not fun for me either. And I love you and I care for you, and then we can go through it together. Let's do it.
1: That's good. Amen. Praise the Lord.
2: Amen.
0: My second is the stance. The stance. Let's look at the next part of James chapter 1 and verse 2. James chapter 1 and verse 2. Notice that the second part of verse 2, it says, count it all joy. Count it all joy. James took the stance that no matter how bad the trial and suffering is, we are to count it as joyful, as something we should be happy about. When we have that stance, then we're able to endure through suffering. When we have a stance like that, we're able to be happy. Without such a stance where you count it all joy. James never said it is joyful. No, it's never joyful. You have to count it. You have to count it all joy. See, you have to have a stance, a position, a viewpoint during suffering. If you have no belief, no viewpoint during suffering, suffering is never joyful to you.
2: Right.
0: But to have a belief and a viewpoint during the midst of suffering, you can make it joyful. Where's your viewpoint during suffering? What's your belief during suffering? Or you have none. No wonder it's miserable for you. The necessity of a stance so that you can be happy as you go through hard times. I wonder what James meant by count it all joy. Okay. How can you get a stance like that? Well, the author, the only time he would mention count it joyful in this epistle is given at the last chapter. Let's go to James 5. Let's see what James would drive at, what he means by that, count it joy. He explains it a little bit further at James 5, verse 11. James 5, 11. He says it again, count it joy. But look it right here. Behold, we count them happy. There he goes again. And the topic is about trial. We count them happy, which what? Endure. You know why you can count it happy? If you have strong endurance. Have you ever seen people who haven't been like as much of strong fitness or endurance that they have a tendency to lack more energy. They have a tendency where things hurt them more easily. But a person who is more strong and more fit has more energy and more resistance against hurt. The point is, you can resist hurt better when you have strength. But if there is no strength, and it's not just these big hurts will hurt you, it's even the smallest things that shouldn't hurt anyone will even hurt you. And that's why there's such a thing called sensitive people. And this generation has undoubtedly increased 1,000 times full more in sensitivity because there is no strength within our generation today. Instead, we have been in a phase, we have lived a whole life taking everything for granted, and expectations should be even more. I expect more. I expected more. I expected more. Because of that, there is no stop. There is no boundary line. And you're getting weaker and weaker. No wonder that it's mind-boggling how suicide is still so high in spite of how much stuff you get. And that the Hollywood stars who should have everything think they don't have everything and commit suicide still. Why is that? They don't have strength.
2: Yes.
0: Strength is so important because that strength gives you energy. It gives you resistance against the pain. That way the pain don't really hit you as much or as hard. That's why it's so important to build up strength, to have endurance. A person who has endured so many trials for the Lord Jesus Christ, you will notice that they're able to resist hurt and pain better than other people who have never endured. And that's what you're going to notice right there. They have a resistance that's stronger, an ability that's stronger. If there's one thing that you'd like in life, it's to be able to resist depression. Wouldn't anyone want that? Wouldn't anyone want to resist misery?
2: Yes.
0: That horrible feeling inside that's gutting you down and dragging you low. Wouldn't anyone want, hey, if there's a power like that, if there's something like that, I want you to put that in me. You can. You need to endure then.
2: Yes.
0: If you are to endure, you can have that power within. We must endure through hardship in order to develop happiness in life. But happiness cannot be built when we expect everyone and everything to give us all our expectations, because there's no such thing like that. And good luck with that. Good luck with chances happening that every day in your life. That's why it's so important to build up that endurance against depression, loneliness, sorrow, complaint, and bitterness. And when that endurance is built up, you're able to resist it better. And you'll be able to protect your joy. You're able to protect your energy. You're able to protect your stamina.
2: Right there.
0: But it's being attacked because you haven't built it up with endurance. When you go through pain, it's so important that you have to learn to accept it. When you feel that pain in you, you got to learn, how can I accept it? How can I make it more bearable?
2: Amen. Amen.
0: And you've got to have that willingness of heart to receive it while opening your eyes and ears as the Lord teaches you a lesson and you learn finally. And as you learn more and more, it could be through the preaching of the Word of God, it could be your own Bible reading, it could be just going through that experience. But then you finally go through a learning moment. Once you learn that, your mind and body remembers. Then you need to learn to adapt to it. I mean, isn't that what evolutionists have always talked about? You know, how do you have survival of the fittest? They don't just whine and expect, you know, oh, I'm going to die, everything should be handed out to me. No, you know, what they do is that you got to learn to adapt, to survive, to resist. So even atheists would agree with what I'm talking about right here. That in order to retain joy, you've got to learn to receive it and how to adapt to it. And then when you adapt to it, you got to learn, how can I make it into a joyful thing? You can't just think of it as doom and gloom. If God promised all things work together for good, it's supposed to turn out for something good. Why not utilize that and see, what can I use this bad thing for something as actually a benefit to my life?
2: Amen.
0: You complain about the long drive to church? Why don't you utilize that to finally play the Bible and then read more chapters of the Bible?
2: Yes.
0: Utilize something bad for something good out of your life. It turns into a joyful thing instead.
2: Yes.
0: You must take every bad scenario and situation in life, and that's how the endure. You got to endure. No one likes endurance, but trust me, when you build up that endurance, you'll be happy.
2: Amen.
0: And temptation and trial and hardship and pain, when they hit you, won't hit you as.
2: Right.
0: That depression won't build. You're not giving it an opportunity to build.
2: That's it. Right there. Right.
0: But I'll tell you what, if you keep resisting the pain, okay? If you keep trying to run away from the pain rather than accepting it, it's going to make it harder.
2: Yes, that's right.
0: It makes things harder. It makes the pain really hurtful. It makes the pain really bigger than you. But to accept it, to adapt to it, to become one with that pain and then learn how to control that and utilize it for the good and the glory of God, you're able to have joy in your life. Just makes it harder. It just hurts even more if you resist it. When there's a baby who is struggling to walk, the baby's not happy about that when it's being forced to walk. Who wants to learn how to walk? Which baby would want to learn how to walk? So then, what you have to do with that baby who's struggling to walk, you give the baby an incentive. You wave a nice little toy in front of the baby. You wave, you know, something delicious that the baby would want to eat. And you say, look at this right here. When you do that, the baby is like, ah, and then starts trying to walk toward that thing. And then as you hold the baby's hands, and then the baby is forcing himself to walk. But I thought the baby didn't like the struggle. I thought the baby didn't want to think about the struggle. That's the thing. The baby is not thinking about the struggle. The baby's not seeing the struggle. All the baby is seeing is, I want that prize.
2: That's right.
0: Look at Hebrews chapter 12. Look at Hebrews chapter 12. Hebrews chapter 12. If there's one thing that you can see from Jesus Christ's life, as he went through pain, as he went through the struggle, he was not looking or thinking about the pain. He was able, the Bible says, to have joy. But how can you have joy? The verse says in Hebrews chapter 12 and verse 2, looking unto Jesus, the author and finisher of our faith, who for the joy that what? That was set before him. What's the next part? Endured the cross. That's how you can build up that endurance. That's how the endurance builds, is that when the joy is literally, like that baby, that joy, that thing you're so happy about, is set right in front of your face. And then what you're doing, all you're doing is you're trying to get there. All you're doing when you're looking at the joy is trying to reach it. And you're not thinking about is, oh, how far away. Oh, this hurts. Oh, I don't want it. Oh, give it to me. Well, I'm not going there until you get it to me. No, if you like that joy, you want it that bad, all you're thinking about is, I'm going to get it. I'm going to get it. I want it. I want it that bad. And look at that. You're walking through the pain without thinking about it.
2: Yes.
0: That's how you maintain that joy. That's how you count it joy during struggle and trial, is all you're thinking about is the prize, the joy. I mean, if you were to think about it, if God told you, I mean, for some of you who went through this, you've seen how God blessed your life after the trial. If God showed you that blessing and put it right in front of your face, that, hey, I know you don't want to go through that trial, but this is what's going to come out. Your family member is going to get saved. This is what's going to happen is, I'm going to bless your life even physically more.
2: Jesus.
0: Look at this. This good thing's going to happen. If God literally put that right in front of your face, then you know what you and I would do. We go, okay, I'm going to go through this. It's just I got to go through this couple more weeks, months. You know, I'm going to get that thing. But the thing is, you don't put it before you. You don't put that joy before you. You know what you put before you? Pain. You put pain before you. Who wants to go there? Who wants to receive it? No one would. But why is it important to receive pain? Not because, oh, I want pain that badly. No, you have to receive pain because I got to walk through this. That's why I have to receive this pain. I got to walk through this so I can get what I actually want. That prize. That joy. Do you set it before your eyes? Do you set it before your eyes through every teardrop, through every trial and pain and sorrow, the depression? All you're seeing is that bleak darkness or that hope, that joy in front of your face. It endures then. You endure like a baby enduring through that struggle without thinking about it, without feeling it, just, oh, I want that. I want that. I guess your problem is maybe you don't believe that joy exists, right? That's why you can't go through it.
2: Right there.
0: Maybe your problem is all you're looking at is down. When you're trying to get that blessing. Not up.
2: Right there.
0: Let's look at Luke 9. Luke 9. I wonder how James was able to maintain this stance about looking at the joy when bad things happen. Because James certainly didn't have that. I mean, if you know this epistle, it's about the persecution. And actually, during his time, he was undergoing persecution by Saul and the Jews. Now, if you recall James' attitude back then, if those Jews were to put a hand on Jesus or on him, he'd take out a sword and cut their head off. He wouldn't say, oh, I received the persecution, go ahead, beat me. No, he said, no, I'll beat you if you touch me.
2: Yeah.
0: You know? Why the sudden change? Well, maybe he understood back then what happened. Look at Luke chapter 9, verse 52. And sent messengers before his face. And they went and entered into a village of the Samaritans to make ready for him. And they did not receive him because his face was as though he would go to Jerusalem. So notice right here that Jesus and the disciples want to go through Jerusalem. But then the Samaritan says, you know, you're not going to go through here because you're going to go through Jerusalem. So James said, well, rejoice in the Lord always. And the Bible says when we undergo persecution, yea, that live godly in Christ Jesus shall suffer persecution. All right, let's go. No, he said this in the very next verse, verse 54. And when his disciples, James and John, saw this, they said, Lord, wilt thou that we command fire to come down from heaven and consume them, even as Elias did? But he turned. Jesus turned and rebuked them and said, ye know not what manner of spirit ye are of. You know, James and John, they weren't like, let's endure persecution. No, they said, Lord, let's command fire to come down out of heaven and consume them. They had it their way. They called down fire from heaven and consumed them. If they had it their way, thank God they didn't have it their way. Jesus stopped them, said, you have no idea what spirit you had. Just saying that. You know, why did James and John say, let's call down fire from heaven? You don't just call down fire from heaven.
2: Yeah.
0: There's something why they would call down fire from heaven. Look at that verse again. Why they would. Verse 54. And when his disciples, James and John, what? Saw this. Because James and John saw the pain, the persecution of those Samaritans, of how they mistreated Jesus Christ and them. Because all they saw was that. What happened was they had no idea, but they just had an attitude. Let's just consume them with fire. And Jesus said, you know, it's sad, but you don't even know what kind of spirit just possessed you now?
2: Yeah.
0: You know what the problem is when we see the pain in our life? When we see the pain in our life, what happens is we have no idea what kind of spirit can really possess us that moment. As you're in the middle of that darkness and in that pain, guess what? You either can go up and God can give you really give you a greater light, or you can go into greater depths of darkness. When you're in that middle of the road, in that decision in life, I choose God or I choose to reject God, you got to realize it's a better thing in life you can either go towards or a darker thing in life.
2: Amen.
0: You have no idea what spirit will possess you when you keep seeing that trouble in your life. And that spirit, that decision that will control your life, and that dark spirit that makes you make decisions that you thought you would never make. That dark spirit that will make you think such thoughts that you thought you would never think of. That dark spirit that would make you do something that nobody would understand and say, why would you even do that? That's what happens when you keep seeing the pain. And you have no idea how dark and how evil and how scary that spirit can be that will possess your life.
2: Amen.
0: It's impossible. It's absolutely impossible when all you see is pain rather than the joy. All you see is pain rather than the joy. It's impossible to keep that all in. It's impossible to keep that all in without the Spirit possessing you, and you eventually invoke fire and you want to call down fire from heaven on someone.
2: That's really good.
0: You ever seen somebody who goes through a lot of stress and they never lashed out at you, of course, right?
2: Okay.
0: Or did they lash out at you before? You ever seen someone lash out at you because they went through a lot of stress, a lot of pain? Why? They undergo something strenuous that made them as if they want to call down fire on you. It's impossible. I warned you again. It's impossible when you see pain and all you see is pain rather than joy. It's impossible. You're not going to eventually call down fire on someone that you love in your life. Someone close to you in your life. Some people around you in your life. You have no idea. You have no idea. You don't know what manner of spirit can possess your life. But you know, it's not just somebody else. It's even God. You'd even call down fire from heaven upon God. You know that? You have no idea. You know not what manner of spirit can possess you. As you're in that dark, painful moment and all you see is that rather than the joy that not just only you'd lash out at someone and call down fire on someone, but rather on God.
2: Wow.
0: Lord, you're horrible. Lord, you're not true.
2: Come on.
0: Lord, I wish you didn't exist. Ask atheists who you claim that they used to be Christians.
3: Yeah.
0: Their whole life is dedicated to fire down on God.
2: Yep.
0: Committed. Their religion is committed to rain down fire against God.
2: Yeah.
0: Ask these atheists how they end up that way. They'll mention, because God wasn't there for me during suffering. Because my mom died of cancer. Because I saw my own only child die suffering a horrible disease. You know why? All they saw was pain.
2: Yeah.
0: Not the joy.
2: Uh-huh.
0: Not the great God that could use it.
2: Yes.
0: You know, ye know not what manner of spirit can possess you.
2: Yes.
0: Can I tell you one more thing that you can call down fire upon? You wouldn't believe it. Yourself.
3: Yeah, that's right.
0: Yourself. Because you just have to call down fire on someone. So you can't do it against your wife, your husband, your child. You can't lash out at them. And you can't do it at God because it's blasphemy. So the only person you can lash out is yourself. Oh, you stupid you. Oh, I hate my life. I'm just a wreck. I want to commit suicide, end it all. The saddest thing is, you'd call down fire on yourself. Why? Because all you see is pain. It's impossible to call down fire on yourself, on someone else, or on God until you see the pain first.
2: Yes.
0: And all you see is pain. Where's your joy? Where's the joy? Do you see joy?
1: Yeah, stick to that.
0: That's why when you don't come to church, you know all you're seeing?
1: Come on.
0: So much time in that dark little hole called pain. Yeah. But when you come here, God's trying to put joy in front of your face.
1: Yeah, that's right. Stick with that.
0: He's trying to put joy in front of your face right now in the preaching. He's trying to put joy in front of your face in the singing. He's trying to put joy in front of your face through the fellowship and love of the brethren. He's trying to put the joy in front of your face. But when you don't spend so much time seeing that, then all you see is pain. And then you will invoke fire upon someone you love in your life, someone close to you, and even your upon God Himself. You wouldn't hesitate to dishonor Him, to blaspheme Him, and call down fire on Him, and just even upon yourself, your own life, just end it all. Because you're just that much miserable.
2: Stick with joy. Stick with joy.
0: My third point is the stumbling. The stumbling. Let's look back at James again. Please look back at James 1:2 again. Please look at James 1:2 again. Notice that the next part right here, it says, my brethren, count it all joy when ye fall. When ye fall. That's not an encouraging word right there. When ye fall. When didn't the Bible, you know, the last time I read my Bible, James, I wonder if James ever read his Bible. He probably never read his Bible. And he was told to write a book of the Bible. James, did you ever read the Bible when it talks about a Christian falling, that it's a negative thing? Wherefore let him that thinks he standeth take heed lest he fall. That's what the verse says. The Bible says, ye that are fallen from grace. You think that's a blessing? That's a positive thing? Even the Bible, where it says a just man falleth seven times and riseth up again, the falling is not positive. It's not a good note. It's the rising. If God never put the rising part, a just man falleth seven times, period, you think that's a blessing? Unless he puts a just man falleth seven times and riseth up again, right? Do you follow what I'm saying? The point is, why would James put when you fall, that's a big blessing. He didn't read his Bible, man. You know, I looked at every verse, and I could be wrong. So I could be wrong about this. But I think nearly every verse in the Bible that talks about a person, specifically a person himself or herself, that falls, it's a negative reference. Nothing good. Except this verse. This is the only verse that talks good about when a person falls. You might say, why is that? Well, I think James is trying to point out right here, when you fall, what does that mean? You don't get up. When you fall, what does that mean? It doesn't mean that you take caution so that you can prevent yourself from falling. It never said that. It just shows you drop.

0: Now, tell me if you see anything good in this passage. Now, remember, James is the writer of the book of James, right? For some of you who didn't know, we Bible believers believe that it's John's brother James, not James the Lord's brother, who wrote the epistle of James. So James wrote that knowing about the suffering and persecution he underwent. And he says, hey, be happy when you go through temptation and trial. How come I don't see that here? Look at Acts chapter 12, verse 1 through 3. Now about that time, Herod the king stretched forth his hands to what? Vex certain of the church. What does vex mean? To make you happy?
1: Trouble.
0: To satisfy you? It means to trouble you. It means to annoy you. It means to make you miserable. Doesn't mean joy. Who's the certain of the church? Verse 2. And he killed James, the brother of John, with the sword. Oh, John, he fell into this hardship. And there's nothing positive about it. It never showed that James said, praise God that I'm dying for Jesus Christ, for God got the victory. There's no mention of that in the verse. No mention of that. God judged Herod at the end and gave victory to Peter escaping from prison. Nowhere for James. Nothing for James. You thought a life of defeat from falling. Look at verse 3. And because he saw it pleased the Jews, he proceeded further to take Peter also. Peter was the one who got the victory. Peter was the one that got out. Peter was the one who received the positive blessing. I don't see anything about James right here. Why? That's what James is talking about. There's nothing you can do about it. If you just fall into it, you fall in. Wait, what about my Bible reading, my prayer? And you're right, Bible reading, you can read that book all you want and there are times that'll heal you, but let's just be honest, there are times it don't. But what about prayer? God's going to answer and do mighty things. You're right, you can pray, but you know, there are just times that God's not answering it when you're praying. I went to counsel and then I got every advice and I tried all of it and I'm still in the dark. I'm still in that trial. And you're right. You tried. The point is, when you tried everything that you're supposed to do as a Christian and the right thing you're supposed to do, there are times you still cannot help you. And rather than being depressed about it, James says, when you tried everything and nothing happens, he says the opposite. That's exactly what God wants.
1: Okay.
0: Is when you tried everything and there's nothing you can do about it, that's what God wants.
1: Right.
0: And it's okay. It's okay. Don't worry. Yeah. That's what James is trying to say. But I got to get out of this. You know, this is unhealthy. This is bad for me. No, God just wants you to fall.
1: That's good.
0: Why? Because you can't pick yourself back up, no matter how hard you try. And God wants you to everything of yourself emptied, literally, totally nothing you can do about it. And God says, now there's nothing of you involved. I can step in.
1: Amen.
0: When you fall, God's the one who works out the problems and the details. So here we go. You know, you prayed, you read the Bible, you sought counsel, the right counsel, and you applied it and you tried it. And here you are, you're still falling. And God's like, that's right. Underneath my schedule and plan.
2: That's great. Wow.
0: And here you go, day after day, week after week, month after month, and even years, and nothing happens. And God's like, oh, it's falling into place. I'm working something out. Behind the scenes, which you're not seeing, I'm turning it into something good. Behind the scenes, I'm building it up one by one. And as you're falling, God is working.
2: That's good.
0: But if you always pick yourself back up when you fall, you know, Bible reading, prayer, and some Christian to do, guess what? It's not going to last forever. You're not going to get yourself out of that.
1: Amen.
0: Now, it's true. Don't get me wrong. God wants you during trial and depression and suffering. You just need to follow spiritual principles.
1: Yes.
0: But God will also do this, is that when you tried every spiritual principle according to His Word, He just wants you to finally just let it go.
1: Triple amen.
0: And just move on with life. Just do

0: Nothing. Okay. Nothing you can do about it. Look, it's as long as it's not a sin, it's okay. Nothing you can do about it, and you cry. Someone dies, passes away. What are you going to do? Bible reading and prayer can't get that person back from the dead. Nothing you can do about it. As long as it's not sin, just cry. It's okay.
1: Yes.
0: God understands. Amen. If you really have to lash out before you call down fire from heaven, it's okay to pour out the complaint to the Lord.
1: Yes.
0: Amen. It's okay to pour out the complaint to the Lord. Amen. What else can you do about it, huh? Keep pretending you're happy when you're not? Pour out the complaint to the Lord.
1: Yes.
0: It's okay to fall.
1: Yes.
0: You need to hear this. It's okay to fall.
1: Yes.
0: It's okay to fall.
1: That's good.
0: It's okay to fall. Because that's literally showing that there's nothing, absolutely nothing I can do about it. I give up. And God's like, yes.
1: Yeah.
0: When you give up yourself, I can step in and work something out. Notice that James, when we go back to the text, it says, when ye fall. That's what it says. Ye fall. When you fall. Thank God that Gene Kim falls and God can get all the glory. Look at the last part of James 1:2, the last part. When ye fall into what? Divers temptations. Divers temptations. My last point is the suffering. The suffering. We've looked at, first of all, the sympathy. Then we looked at the stance. We looked at the stumbling, which is when you fell. And now, the suffering. Now, let me give you this question. Simple question, all right? Do you want satisfaction or misery? No brainer, right? Satisfaction. That's so obvious. Duh, I don't want misery. All right, now let me reword this question, okay? Do you want satisfaction or misery disguised as pleasure or reward? You might go, I'm pretty sure I want satisfaction. Because I know the misery disguised as reward, but see, it's only a disguise. It's not real. It's planning to give me misery. Well then, why do you do that with sin?
1: Okay. Ooh.
2: Yeah.
1: Wow.
0: Why do you do that with your own ways of doing things in the flesh? It's all just a disguise. It's all just vain that, hey, this alcohol, this liquor will please you. Going by your own plan and way is working. It will work. And no, there is only pleasure in sin for a season. It's vain. It's fantasy. It's false. It's a lie. It's a disguise. What did God promise? Your own way of doing things will bring misery. Period. Period. So then why choose misery? That disguises itself as reward, huh? Why do you keep choosing that? Don't you want satisfaction? Now let me reword it again. That way your eyes can open a bit. Do you want misery disguised as reward or satisfaction disguised as suffering?
3: Wow.
0: What would you like more?
3: That's good.
0: Did you get lost? Was that too deep for you? That's why I went step by step in the questions. Let me repeat again, okay? Do you want misery disguised as reward or satisfaction disguised as suffering? That's why we don't choose satisfaction, happiness in the Lord, because of that disguise. Called suffering, sacrifice, hardship. My friend, you got to realize that's just an outward veil. That's not the real thing. The real thing is all things work together for good. The real thing is I got a bigger blessing if you were to go through this suffering. But I can't give it to you until you go through it. I have a big plan for you. Take it to the next level.
1: Amen.
0: But see, we as human beings have to go by disguises because of our outward senses going by outward appearances, and that's how we judge things. We go by sight, taste, feeling, hearing. Disguise. That's why we always go by disguises. Judge things by disguises, not by the thing. Go to the book of Mark 10, Mark chapter 10. And then keep your hand at James 1. We're going to go back here again, all right? We're going to go to Mark 10 and James 1. Let's wrap things up right here. Mark chapter 10 and James 1. Now, this James and John, they asked Jesus, hey, can you give us the place to sit, one on your right hand and one on your left? And Jesus says, hey, well, can you take the baptism of suffering then like I'm taking? No wonder James talks about suffering, right, later. Can you take it? James and John said, we can take it. Well, let's look at Mark 10 and let's look at Jesus' response to that. Notice that the Bible points out right here in verse 35. And James and John, the sons of Zebedee, come unto him, saying, Master, we would that thou shouldest do for us whatsoever we shall desire. And he said unto them, what would ye that I do for you? They said unto him, grant unto us that we may sit one on thy right hand and the other on thy left hand in thy glory. But Jesus said unto them, ye know not what he asks. Can he drink of the cup that I drink of and be baptized with the baptism that I am baptized with? And they said unto him, we can. And Jesus said unto them, ye shall indeed drink of the cup that I drink of, and with the baptism that I am baptized withal shall ye be baptized. Okay, so Jesus says, all right then, you're going to go through it. So if they go through it, shouldn't they get it? No! Verse 40, but to sit on my right hand and on my left hand is not mine to give, but it shall be given to them for whom it is prepared. Now that is one of the meanest things Jesus can do. Can you imagine, you know, like, hey, Jesus, I want to sit on your right hand and on your left hand. I don't know. I mean, you have to go through the suffering that I go through. You really want that? Yes, Lord. Okay, you're going to get the baptism of suffering, but I'm still not going to give it to you. That is a mean thing to do. Who wants to give a person suffering? Only a madman would give someone suffering. And that's why a lot of people get bitter, mad, and even hate God or don't believe he exists. That's a cruel thing to do. I think James knew the reward. Do you realize it right here? Jesus knew that the better reward was not to sit on his right hand or his left hand. Get ready for this. You ready to hear this? The good thing that James got, the greatest thing James ever got, was not the blessing, was not the reward, but the suffering.
1: I see.
0: Now you might say, that does not make sense, Pastor. You're right, but James understood that. I think he understood when Jesus did that to him. Because go back to James 1. What did he say? He explains why it's good to fall into suffering. He never said, you know, the reward and the blessing. And no, he said suffering. Why? Verse 2. Fall into diverse temptations. Verse 3. Knowing this, that the trying of your faith worketh patience. But let patience have her perfect work, that ye may be what? Perfect and entire, wanting nothing. It's called satisfaction. Because you can get every blessing of God and still be dissatisfied.
1: Okay. That's true.
0: Isn't that true? Didn't you see how God blessed your life? How did God bless your life? You prayed for the blessing, or you went through suffering to get the blessing and you got it. But why are you still not satisfied?
1: Okay. Right there. That's true.
0: Because blessing does not give the true satisfaction. Right. It's your maturity. That gives the real satisfaction.
1: Yeah, that's good, right?
2: True.
0: The spiritual maturity, the fullness of his growth, is where you finally get satisfied. James said that if you went through suffering, that's a wonderful thing because it's turning into satisfaction. That's the idea. It's called satisfaction disguised as suffering. And that's what God is trying to give to you, is not the suffering, but the satisfaction part, where you can be. Imagine a life. If I told you again, do you want misery or contentment? You'd all say contentment. But to gain contentment, as James 1 said, you need to go through suffering. If I asked you, do you want misery or do you want satisfaction? All of you would say satisfaction. But you got to realize to get satisfaction, you go through suffering. If I were to ask you, do you want misery disguised as reward or satisfaction disguised as suffering? What would you choose? Wow. That's why we can accept the pain. Because we want every single human being, lost or saved, what they truly want in life is not all the blessing, all the riches, all the rewards, everything just right in this environment, and everything just right in their life. No, you can have all the world, but still have a dissatisfied hunger inside.
1: That's right.
0: The key that every single man, woman, child wants in this life is called satisfaction. That can only come through suffering. Here's the joy set before you. Will you come? Every head bow and every eye shut.

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0: Joshua that conquered all of the land of Canaan, it was David. David's reign solidified everything. But if David wasn't able to move on with his life and stayed in his sorrowful phase, then he wouldn't have such a successful kingdom, nor his people would have had such a successful kingdom. And as we go through life, there are people who struggle with guilt, and that's the reason why they can't move on with their life. I'm sure David had some guilt. He said, I could have said this better to persuade my best friend Jonathan not to die out in battle. I could have worded it this way, where I persuaded him to come with me, or I should have forced him. There was perhaps some guilt in his mind when he was sorrowing over the death of his best friend. Perhaps there is a sin that you're going through, and because this sin is just so great and powerful, it's hard to overcome and to just move on from that sorrowful phase and just go forward. There are people who have regrets in their lives. I mean, everybody does. Everybody has regrets in their lives. Things that they wish that never happened to begin with. Things that they are incredibly embarrassed about. Things that they are trying to run away from. There are regrets that you go through, and it's hard to move on with your life. There are people who lost something precious or lost someone precious in their lives, and they're just well overcome with grief, and it's just hard to move on with your life. There are just people who are just plain and tired, just weary. And whatever you're struggling with or whatever you're worried about, you're probably discouraged. Every time you come to church, you're thinking like, what's the point? I'm just putting in an extra effort. Every time you read your Bible and pray, you're like, what's the point? I'm just going to go back to zero, or it's not going to really do me much good. And you do face disappointments along the way as you try that. So you're just weary about the whole thing, just sick and tired. Perhaps you're going through a trial. And the trial is so great, and I don't know what kind of suffering you're going through, but it's hard to move on after that. I don't know what it is that's preventing you from moving on with your life. But I want to tell you something. There are some things that we can glean from King David's life, what helped him to move on, that I hope the Holy Spirit can show you as we go through this passage. The title of my message today is Move On. Let's pray. Now, Father, all I can do is trust the filling power of your Holy Spirit and the cleansing of your blood to preach this message. God, I know, and you know more than I know, there are plenty of other people who can preach this better than I could. And maybe this is not the topic for me to preach, but I'm just doing the best that I can. And you do your way, Lord. You never failed one time. And even at times where I thought it was failure, you worked it for good. You never failed me once. Prove yourself again, Heavenly Father, for being a great God, and minister to somebody here who needs to move on. In Jesus' name I pray. Amen. Amen. Now, my first point is go to 2 Samuel chapter 1 and verse 25 through 27. The first point is sorrow. Sorrow. It's very plain right here. David is going through so much sorrow. How are the mighty fallen in the midst of the battle? O Jonathan, thou wast slain in thine high places. I am distressed. Mark that. I am distressed. Not was, not I'll get over this. No, I am, present tense. Distressed for thee, my brother Jonathan. Very pleasant hast thou been unto me. Thy love to me was wonderful, passing the love of women. How are the mighty fallen, and the weapons of war perished? David is in so much sorrow. He is under so much stress. And that is what you're going through right now. You are in distress. And I can preach all I want. You will get out of your distress, or the distress will go behind you. But let's be honest. It's not was distressed or will be out of this distress. You are, present tense, am, I am distressed. And whatever guilt you're going through, or whatever regret there is in your life, or if you're just sick and tired, or whatever trial and suffering that you're struggling with, or a sin or a temptation that you're struggling with, and if you lost something precious or someone precious, or something in your life that's precious, some time that happened to you, something precious in your life, nothing seems to make you move on with your life. Because I am distressed. And let's be honest, I can preach endless sermons. And if you go through my playlist, I have like so many sermons just on suffering. Just on suffering. There's just a galore of sermons. And it doesn't matter if it was a blessing to many people out there. It doesn't matter if I preach on the same topic over and over again. The point is, it's not doing you a lick of good. And let's be honest, it helps somebody out there, many people out there, but not you. You are distressed. You are under so much sorrow. You already know all the answers. You studied the Bible, you memorized your verses, you read your Bible, you prayed, and you know all the answers. You wrote it down, you memorized it, you're practicing it. Listen, I'm trying to talk about human nature. I don't doubt God's power. His way is always the right way. The spiritual thing will always help you to move on with your life. But I'm just speaking as a human, okay? Let's get into the flesh right here. Nothing seems to work. You're just trapped. You are distressed. That sounds great. That sounds nice. And I know in my heart that's true. But I can't move on. I pray till I pray through. I fasted. I can't move on. I practiced all the spiritual principles. Pastor Bevan Zwelder had some great tips on these four sermons that would help me move on with my life. That didn't work. Every blowout preacher that preached their hearts out, that yelled at me, that convicted me, that were powerful preachers, my pastor brought along the best pastors here, and let's be honest, I'm in distress. It didn't help me. I even searched for preachers out there. I listened to Dr. David Peacock. I listened to tons and hundreds and thousands of his sermons and messages. I listened to many other Bible-believing preachers out there. I listened to David Walker. I listened to Kyle Stevens. I listened to Dennis Knowles. Nothing works. I tried it all because I'm under distress. Let's just speak as a human. And you know what? Believe it or not, you're right. You're right, because the problem with us Christians is we think we have all the answers, and then when we give it to somebody and they can't move on with their lives, we just get indignant and impatient and say, you can't move on. There's a problem with you. Because we have all the answers set up. But then when you go through the sorrow, and then you know all the answers, and you preached it, guess what? You're still in distress too. Okay. Then you realize you're just as much in trouble as that other person that you're impatient with. Nothing seems to work. Because why? Because God wants to remind you something very simple. It's so simple, but you forgot. Go to Isaiah 25. Isaiah 25. Isaiah 25 and Romans 8. Isaiah chapter 25, and then look at Romans 8. Why is it as soon as I read my Bible, as soon as I pray, as soon as I sing a hymn, that these things just merely seem like bandages and they don't drive the pain away and I just can't seem to move on? Why is that? Because God wants to teach you something. He wants to teach you that no matter what work you do or what solution you try, that's not going to come down to all those things at the end to solve your problem. But I thought you said the spiritual things work. Yes, they do. But bear along with me before you think that I'm teaching something blasphemous, okay? Just bear along with me and then you'll understand. It'll come to something so basic and simple at the end that everyone, even you, will agree with. Look at Isaiah chapter 25, verse 4. The Bible says, "For thou," who's that? That's God in verse 1. For thou hast been a strength to the poor, a strength to the needy in his distress. I am distressed, you cry out. Well, God's the one who takes care of your distress. Go to Romans chapter 8. And then verse 35. Who shall separate us from the love of Christ? Shall tribulation or distress? Look at verse 37. Nay, in all these things we are more than conquerors through him that loved us. You know what gets you to move on from your distress? God.
1: Yes. Amen.
0: It's that simple. It's that simple. It's God. Amen. Why? Because it's not, hey, I read my Bible, I prayed, I memorized, I crucified the flesh, I listened to all these sermons, I practiced all these principles, and that's how I got over my distress. No, my friend, because you know from your life experience, as soon as you read the Bible, it didn't heal. As soon as you prayed your heart out, it didn't heal. What happened was this. Those things do work. Those are spiritual principles that do work. But God wants to show you that there is not like an instantaneous medicine or something that escapes the pain as soon as you read the Bible and magically you get healed. Some people it does, but then let's be honest, there are times it don't. And you just pour your tears on those Bible pages rather than having the joy of the Lord. And then what happens is that when you do all these things, then later on, you're still here. The distress is past you. A lot of you, every one of you went through distress. And I would say probably every one of you tried these spiritual principles. And during that time, there were some moments it didn't just heal you. It didn't get rid of the distress. But today, as time passed by, you got used to that distress. You passed through that distress and put it behind you and you're here today. How come you're still here today?
1: Yeah.
0: How come you're able to do great things still today?
1: Amen.
0: How come you receive God's blessing today? How come you're still intact and you all are survivors today? It's only by the grace of God.
1: Amen.
0: That's the answer. The answer is because God was in it every step of the way. See, that's the simple answer. It's hard to get over someone you love that's lost in your life. But sometime down along the road, as you read that Bible and you pray and you just get to church and you sing the hymn, you crucify the flesh and you just endure through the pain, it just eats up at you and the distress won't leave you. But then as time passes by, you're like, how am I still together? Why am I still here at church? How did this... Yeah, distress was very bad before, but I'm a little bit over it. Why is that? It's called God!
1: Yes. Amen.
0: He pulled you through.
1: Yeah. Thank you, Jesus.
0: He somehow kept you intact. Because there were those times where you failed doing those spiritual things to help you, but His grace and mercy protected you. It's all God. That's what it comes down to at the end. That's how you're going to move on. There's no explanation. I can give you every single great tip in the book and put hours of counseling and whatever you need and put the greatest medicine on you, but you're going to have to realize this. You will still be in distress. That's not going to cure it. You need to understand that. You need to get that through your thick head. Because the problem is, many people nowadays, they seek for some kind of different advice out there that might be instantaneous to their flesh and then just heal that. Never gonna happen.
1: Right.
0: Never.
1: Yeah. Amen.
0: It's just God.
1: Yes.
0: Just God pulling you through. Only God's grace pulling you through.
1: Amen.
0: What a miracle.
1: Amen.
0: What a miracle. Sometimes God will always baffle you too. I mean, think about it. How did you get over your distress? Do you remember all of that? How you got over them?
1: Yeah, that's good.
0: You can't recall every single detail how God put every little thing into place that healed that distress. All you can say, it's only by His grace.
1: Amen, brother.
0: This is not intended to convince you or to even comfort you. It's just a matter of fact statement.
1: Yeah,
0: that you just need to know.
1: Right.
0: To get you out of that distress is only God.
1: Amen.
0: Look at 2 Samuel chapter 2 and verse 1. 2 Samuel chapter 2 and verse 1. I don't know how, but God will always baffle you. He always pulls you through somehow, some way. Do you recall that? Do you recall everything? How? Do you even know how you got over that distress? I can't. There were times I was like in near really bad experiences. I thought I would lose it all. How did I get over that? If I recall, I don't know. Somehow God just pulled me through.
1: Amen.
0: That's how you move on. Somehow God pulls you through. Look at 2 Samuel chapter 2 and verse 1. The Bible says, and it came to pass after this. Huh. So notice right here that the only way David could move on is to go after that sorrow. It's to put the sorrow behind him and to go after. What famous verse pops up in your mind after that? Paul said, this one thing I do, forgetting those things which are behind and reaching for those things which are before. What was Paul doing? I have to move on. I have to go forward. I have to go after that regret, after that guilt, after that sorrow, and put it behind me. Easier said than done. Easier said than done. But that verse says how you put it behind you is to forget it. That verse says forgetting those things which are behind. That's why people drink alcohol. They want to forget it. Even a basic human instinct knows that's what gets them to not move on, because they keep thinking about it. You need to forget it. So then what? Drink alcohol? No, the Bible says, and reaching those things which are before.
1: Amen.
0: How you put those things behind you and forget it is that you go forward. And as you go forward to the good things that will help you in your life, the verse did not say just go, it says reach. What does reach sound like? Reach sounds like a very easy thing to do, or does it take a lot of effort? It's effort. And it doesn't, and it says reaching. What does that mean? You constantly have to reach out. So here's the thing, is that what will get you to forget that sorrow so quickly is that you reach so hard to set up and prepare a blowout. You reach so hard in getting all the people lined up. You reach so hard to save up your money for that day. You reach so hard to get those days off of your workplace. You reach so hard in praying that the Holy Spirit will move in. You reach so hard to make sure that the preachers are well rested, and then they're able to have the strength and the energy and the joy to be able to minister. You reach so hard to make everybody feel welcome. And then after that, the Holy Spirit just goes in, and when people sing and they shout and they run the aisles and the preacher spits at you and preach hellfire, conviction, and joy in the Holy Ghost, you cannot think sorrow after that.
1: Amen.
0: That's how you forget. You're so busy reaching forward. When you're so busy reaching forward, those things tend to diminish in your mind. It's forgetting. Oh, but why aren't they forgotten? Why are they still there? The verse is forgetting, reaching. You have to keep on forgetting, and you have to keep on reaching. And if you don't do that, that thing will pop up again, and that sorrow will prevent you from moving on with your life.
1: Okay.
0: You want to forget that pain? Then move on. How do I do that? Just reach, effort, things that you discover, and God will show you things that discover that helps you forget. Why do people think it's only alcohol? There are so many things out there. God gave you His Word. God gave you prayer. God gave you brothers and sisters in Christ. He gave you preaching. He gave you verses to memorize, to quote. He gave you so many good things even in this world. Love of people and family and the brethren. He's given you so much. Just keep reaching out, and those things will drown out and it don't pop up to mind.
1: Amen, Pastor. Amen. Thank you, Lord.
0: Giving you good food to eat, good clothes, places, in spite of a wicked Bay Area, there's too many beautiful places out here. He's given you so much.
1: Amen.
0: to drown yourself into, to forget.
1: Amen. That's good.
0: Imagine going outside in God's wonderful creation.
1: Wow.
0: Maybe some of you need a hike.
1: Woo.
0: Rather than that gloomy room that's creating that atmosphere. And you need to just go outside of God's nature creation with a Bible in your hand and just look at the skies and see how beautiful it is and how great our God is. And then just take time looking at that verse here and there and just talk to Him. Not a formal prayer, just talk to Him. And then let's see if things will be more forgetful. Let's see if things can heal a little more. You need to reach forward.
1: Helping us, Pastor.
0: Look at verse 1 again. This verse 1 is filled with so many gold mines. I can do a textual sermon from this, but I had to do expository. Notice in the second part of verse 1 that David inquired of the Lord. So my second point was shifting, which was, and it came to pass after that. You're shifting, putting things behind you, going forward. Now my third point is seeking. Seeking. Now notice that David, he didn't just wallow in the mire on the ground, sorrowing all day long. You know what happens? I guarantee you this. As you wallow, you can cry as hard as you want. Go ahead. You can sorrow as much as you want. Go ahead. You can even just drown yourself in that depressive state as long as you want. But I promise you this, not even the flesh can do it that long. The flesh at some point cannot sit still. And it's going to say, what am I going to do from here?
1: Okay.
0: It's not going to be trapped in that past all day long. The flesh has to do something. You know what you're going to do? The flesh is going to say, I want to eat. I'm so hungry. I want some expensive steak or something.
1: That's true.
0: If I don't have money, I'm just going to get like a bunch of double doubles at In-N-Out or something. Just get a bunch of Popeye's fried chicken after that. The flesh cannot stay depressed. It seeks after something to do. That's why you can move on. You know why? I promise you this. You will move on. You will. Why? The flesh can't stay that way forever. Why? The flesh is flesh.
1: Yeah.
0: If there's something that flesh wants to do is, you know, this is, you're so used to this sorrow. Okay, you already felt that pain. All right, you know that misery. You thought those million dark thoughts already. What now? It's going to want to move on.
1: Amen.
0: And that's what's going to happen is you're going to seek out something to do and move on. You're going to probably say after 6 months later of not being at church, all of a sudden, oh, you're at church today. Why? Because it was time to move on.
1: Yeah. Thank you, Jesus.
0: The flesh was like, might as well. I'm kind of curious, you know. What did Robert look like? Did he gain weight, you know? Or did Robert Randall finally become serious? He stopped joking, you know. What's going on, you know? Gets you curious. Flesh is curious. Just wants to go, you know. Just wants to go. The flesh is curious. Man, this just room feels so stuffy. I just want to go outside.
1: Yeah.
0: I just want to get some air, you know. The flesh can't stay locked forever. No man can stay in solitary confinement. Not even the greatest, toughest dude.
1: That's good.
0: It has to go something. Do something. Wants to eat out. It wants to do something fun. It wants to seek a new location. Maybe meet somebody. That's what's going to happen. You will move on. You will seek. My fourth point is soaring. Soaring. Look at 2 Samuel chapter 2, verse 1 again. Notice the next part says, and the Lord said unto him, he gave the answer.
1: Yep.
0: This is the answer.
1: Yep.
0: Go up. Go up. Move on with your life. Now, didn't you know that there are people here who are moving on with their lives? Okay, you're moving on, but you just still feel down. I mean, it still eats you up. I mean, you are moving on. You're going to church. You're reading the Bible. You're praying. You're doing all these things. But you just still feel down. And, Lord, I'm going along, but I'm not getting healed. And God said, I didn't tell you to go on. And you might go, no, you did. And God's like, are you NIV? Are you NKJV? Read the verse. Go up. You're going, but you're going while you're feeling down. You're going down. You're not going up. You know what you need to do? As you go along, you got to do things that don't make you feel down. You got to do things that make you feel up. As you go along, what heals your heart, what gets you out of that sorrow, what makes you move on with your life is you got to have something that feels you up, that makes you feel up, that cheers you up. If it's an encouragement from a brother or sister in Christ, if it's a passage of scripture that comforts you, if it's a sermon that keeps you going and makes you feel up and encourages you or convicts you to make you feel up, it's singing a hymn, whatever it is, it's like the previous point that I mentioned. As you reach forward, you find things that make you forget the past. But at the same time, as you're reaching, what you're doing, you're finding things that make you feel up as well. That cheers you up. That's what you need to do. As you move on with your life, you can't just go to visitation and street preaching as you feel down. If that's not what God did to heal your heart, you need to find, listen up, this is important, this is not irreverent, you need to find something else to do that makes you feel up. Now, I'm not saying neglect your current spiritual duties for the Lord. That's not what I meant. But what I'm talking about right here is that people, they're going for things to move on with their lives, but they're not picking things that really do heal them, that really do encourage them, that makes them feel up. Because what might make Robert Garcia and Jonathan Vaughn feel up as they run around the room in a hymn singing will not work the same with you. And maybe what you need is that alone time with God in prayer. And that's what made you feel up. Why? Because people's personalities, characters are all different. Maybe you need to go outside nature, see God's creation. Maybe you just need to have fun. I don't care what it is. You can go out on a long drive. You can go off on a long walk or go on a long walk on a short pier or do a long walk on a short pier. I don't care. Short walk on a long pier. Whatever. Do whatever it is that gets you up in the Lord and keep moving on with your life. You can't just keep moving on and say, well, I tried everything. No, you did not. You just tried everything wrong. You need to find something right that fills you up and then move on with your life like that. You need to soar. Soaring means to go up. My fifth point, look at verse 1 again. Pastor, verse 1 has a lot of answers. Amen. Read it. Look what God says. 2 Samuel chapter 2, verse 1. And David said, whither shall I go up? So David's like, I want something specific, God. And God's like, okay. And he said, unto Hebron. You know where you need to go? You need to go to Hebron. Hebron means place of the beloved. My fifth point is sainthood. Sainthood. I know, it's hard for you to move on. That's completely understandable. It's hard to move on with your life. So just keep receiving the love of the saints that just naturally come in and let you move on with your life. That keep following up with you and say, I'm praying for you. I call you, say, hey, is there anything I can do? You just need a little bit more of that. Amen. You need a little bit more love from the saints. Just let it naturally heal and naturally flow in, and you need that love of the saints. You need to go to Hebron. Why? A lot of the problem with people today, why they don't go to Hebron, is they think they'll be all right doing their own way. Yeah. Look how you're doing in your own way. Yeah. You already know it's hard for you to go up. You need something natural. Something that helps in more naturally to help you go up. Why? Because you don't have the strength. You need the strength of other people.
1: Yes, sir.
0: Pull you up.
1: Amen.
0: You need that.
1: Amen.
0: Go to Hebron. You want to go up? Go to Hebron. Some of you are not in Hebron. You're still in the mountains where David is mourning over the loss of his beloved Jonathan. You need to go to Hebron, the place of the saints. That sainthood where you're just immersed around so much love and care and support. I know you're a Bible believer. I know you're independent. I know you're tough. And I know you're not weak. But let's just be honest. You are.
2: Yeah, that's right. It is.
0: And you need people to heal you. Because you don't have enough energy and strength to heal yourself anymore. You need the person to come in and say, I'm praying for you. You need someone to come in, and this is what happens to pastors. You ready for this? There are some things pastors cannot tell other pastors about their problems. But you know what the pastor would say? Hey, can we just go out and take a drink? You know, just tea, coffee, boba, whatever. Sure, let's meet. So why'd you want to meet? No, I just wanted to see you, that's all.
1: Yeah, that's good.
0: Go back home. They move on. You know why? Just meeting, even one meeting. One meal can make a huge difference. One thing can make a huge difference. You need love from people. But to avoid the love of people, you have nothing natural to help you. And that's why nothing is natural to you to move on. Everything is effort, striving, work, sweat, sacrifice, tears, and even more tears. My sixth point is supporters, supporters. 2 Samuel 2:2. So my fifth point was sainthood. My sixth point now is supporters. This is encouraging. Look at verse 2. So David went up thither, and his two wives also, Ahinoam the Jezreelitess and Abigail, Nabal's wife, the Carmelite. Now, isn't it amazing? If you already read David's life, the wives went through a raw deal because of David's sin. And David, when he left his wives, there was a bunch of Amalekites that took his wives away. And they could have had a miserable life. They could have been enslaved. They could have even gotten killed. And after all that debacle, they come back home and they hear David is crying and whining, saying, Jonathan's love passed the love of women. And then imagine his wives hearing that and they're like, you know, you ever had it? Sometimes, I don't know if they have this in the college groups, but then sometimes they'll say that, you know, their own fraternity or their group as brothers is more precious than the opposite gender or than women. Yeah. Sometimes there's that bond. So it's not something homosexual, okay? It's just that your mind is dirty. You don't think about common sense scenarios in life. So when David said that, imagine his wife saying, come on, you had us. And because of your sin, that's why we ended up with the Amalekites. They could have left him a long time ago. Isn't it amazing? They were still with him in his sorrow. No matter how sorrowful your life is, isn't it so good to know that there are people in your lives who kept supporting you and never left you? Who kept praying for you, encouraging you, and then just wanted to be with you, and then they just did everything they could. They offered, what can I do to help you, pastor? Opened up preaching, counseling, brethren in the church saying, what can I do to pray and to help? Isn't that wonderful? You never had a support system that left you. You even have people in your own home who are not even saved, perhaps, who still never left your side and supported you. Isn't it amazing that God has given you a support system that should have left you a long time ago because of your overwhelming grief, but they just still stuck along with you?
1: Amen.
0: They supported you?
1: Amen.
0: Why? They're there to help you move on.
1: Amen.
0: They're there to help you move on. They never left you. But you know what? Your misery is blinding you from seeing that.
2: Come on.
0: And you're ignoring them. And there is poor Ahinoam, the Jezreelitess, and there's poor Abigail. Just, they need to be cheered up. They need to be encouraged. But here you are just still wallowing, and they're still encouraging you. And you don't even acknowledge that.
2: Wow.
0: If you won't move on, guess what? You're going to eventually lose that support system.
2: Right.
0: If you're not careful.
2: Move on.
0: Because people will keep contacting you, following up with you, praying for you. But we're not going to keep you up there for many years. Things change in life.
2: Yeah, that's true.
0: You've got to acknowledge them while you can.
2: Yes.
0: You got to move on, because your misery is bringing them down with you. You're not going down alone. Do you understand that? In your sorrow, you're not going down alone. You're bringing your supporters, not your enemies, not strangers, your own supporters down with you.
2: Wow. Move on.
0: Move on.
2: Move on.
0: Move on. Because they love you.
2: Amen.
0: They still want to support you. Move on. My sixth point is somebody else. Seventh point is somebody else. Look at 2 Samuel chapter 2 and verse 3. Verse 3. And his men that were with him did David bring up, every man with his household, and they dwelt in the cities of Hebron. You know, it's not just David that suffered. Do you understand that? His men also suffered. They went through the cave with him. They went without homes with him. They lost their wives. His soldiers almost lost their wives like King David did. They went through as much sorrow as he did as well. They also lost their best friends in that war, not just David.
2: Right. That's good preaching.
3: Yeah.
0: They also lost their best friends in that war, not just David.
3: Yeah.
2: Wow.
0: What made David move on? Because his men were moving on with him.
3: Yeah.
0: Notice they followed David. As David moved on, he was able to have other people move on with him. You have to think about somebody else. That's what helps you move on. Somebody else who's going through the same sorrow as you. Somebody else who's going through more sorrow than you. Worse sorrow than you. Who have multiple sorrows in their lives. And what will heal you? What will get you to move on? Which is a miracle why I have not quit the ministry yet. Is because when there's someone that you see who also lost a loved one like you, then what happens is, as that person's crying in front of you, you can't help but feel empathy. Because that person's sorrow is the exact thing you're going through. And it's going on in your mind. And you can't help but extend a hand of compassion and say, I know how it feels. But God pulled me through. He will pull you through too. This verse helped me right here. Maybe it can help you. I prayed this to the Lord and he answered. Maybe he can do the same with you. I found somebody in church that helped me with this advice. Maybe that person can help you. I've learned as I went through these years of pain, this is what helped. What happens is, as you tell these things to that person, what you first doubted, those spiritual things to help you, now you're using those things to help somebody else. And as you tell that person those things that pulled you through, what happens is your doubt turns to, I must believe what I'm saying to be true. If you don't understand that, wait till you have kids.
2: Okay.
0: Who go through the pain, the same pain and sorrow like you do, And you're trying to convince them what helped them because you're seeing a little bit of what they're going through that you went through in the past. And then it breaks your heart every time they don't listen and they go down and down. And what that makes you do, that makes you even more strong. It makes you move on more. It makes you more convinced that, no, this helps you. Get out of there. I don't want you to go down. I don't want you to follow that same mistake I did, that same path, that destruction that I went through. You must do this. What happens then? What happened to that immature you, that beginning you back then that didn't believe all that? What made you believe it? Because of somebody else out there you loved that you offered to help. Because what happens with this preacher, which is a miracle, I could have quit a long time ago, is that the preaching that I give to you, and after the pain that I go through, no one here knows the pain that I go through. Thank God I don't know the pain you're going through. But can you imagine that Sunday, tired and weary, as I'm preaching some message to you that's going to help you, that lifts you up, that it's something that I'm going through, perhaps even currently, and I have to preach it with such conviction and power and beg God for on high. It made me convinced more.
2: Amen. Praise the Lord.
1: Praise the Lord.
0: Because what I'm saying to you, God's saying, oh, aren't you talking about yourself? When the parents tell that to their kids, that's a real big thing, right? And then the Lord's like, oh, aren't you talking about yourself here? Well, it's what they call self-projection or something, right? It's a real thing that when you think about somebody else who's going through the sorrow, it makes you move on. When you have the burden, when you have a risk, somebody great that you love who's going through the same sorrow that you are, and you can't just help but just extend a hand of pity and love and just want them to get out of that. Yeah. And as you want them to get out of that, you're getting yourself out of that.
1: Yeah.
0: You have to get out of that. That's what happens.
1: Amen.
0: My last verse is verse 4, 2 Samuel 2, 4. And the men of Judah came, and there they anointed David king over the house of Judah. And they told David, saying that the men of Jabesh-Gilead were they that buried Saul. My 8th point is spirit-filling. Spirit-filling. Notice the sorrow ends here. The sorrow ends when God anoints somebody. Now, if you know the anointing in the Bible, the anointing a lot of time is connected to either the Holy Spirit coming in them or filling them. That's what you're going to notice about the anointing of God. When God anoints your life or fills you within that spirit, like David's case, that could be the end of your sorrow.
1: Amen.
0: Look, hear this. Isaiah chapter 10, verse 27. Hear this. And it shall come to pass in that day that his burden shall be taken away from off thy shoulder, and his yoke from off thy neck, and the yoke shall be destroyed because of the anointing. One day, my friend, that yoke will break. That yoke will be destroyed because of the anointing. One day there will come a time that the Holy Spirit will fill within you so much and the flesh will feel so dead to you. And I just can't tell you or explain to you. It's something you just have to live through. And some of you know what I'm talking about as you live through it. There's going to come a point in time that the Lord will anoint you. It could be at a blowout meeting and all of a sudden it's just gone. That burden. It could be at when you're reading the Bible, spending quiet time with God, and you're struggling in prayer and fasting, all of a sudden when you wake up the next morning, it's gone. It could be some time when you just have your experience with God. God encountered with you, had a spiritual encounter with you. And in the middle of the dark as you are crying, and you're just moving along in work and you're just doing the normal thing, and then all of a sudden God met you somehow in some way, and then it's just gone. It's just gone.
1: Amen.
0: Sometime in your life, It's just that you went through pain, distress. I am distressed. I am distressed. I am distressed. I am distressed. Oh, I'm used to distress. I'm used to distress. I'm going through distress. Used to distress. Oh, I am distressed. Going used.

0: One day the Spirit will fill you.
1: Praise the Lord.
0: So much that sorrow will no longer bind you. It will come. There will come a time as you move on. One thing that boggles my mind, isn't God the ultimate healer?
1: Yes,
2: that's right.
0: If He is the ultimate healer, couldn't He heal any disease and sickness guaranteed?
1: Yes.
0: He should.
2: Yeah.
0: Then why is it that there are just some people who can't be healed? We got the greatest healer ever. He should heal anything. Why is it just some people can't be healed and move on? You know one thing I learned as I look through my own life and as I deal with other people going through sorrow? Deep down inside the heart, and they don't even know it, they don't want to be healed.
1: Yeah, there it is. Come on.
0: They don't even know that. They just don't want to be healed. They just want to be in that drowning phase of doubt, worry, fear, bitterness. Don't want to hear anything anymore. Don't want any solution anymore. They just don't want to be healed. I have a question. Do you want to be healed? Do you want to be healed? Somewhere inside you, that nature of yours just clings on to that sorrow like a default. Just wants to go back down there. It doesn't want to be healed. Friend, you got the greatest healer that ever lived. Here you're suffering in leprosy, crying out, unclean, unclean. And Jesus is passing by you. Just touch the hem of His garment. Let Him tell you, be thou clean. It's time to let the sorrow go. Every head bowed, every eye shut. Move on.

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0: chapter 14, or verse 10. We'll read two verses. The Bible says, "And Judas Iscariot, one of the 12, went unto the chief priests to betray him unto them. And when they heard it, they were glad, and promised to give him money. And he sought how he might conveniently betray him." Go ahead and be seated. You know, as a kid, we had VBS. Used to have VBS back home, and that VBS, these little classes we'd have. And I remember my dad used to run a lot of them VBS things, and he'd always use me as an illustration example. And one time he was using, he said, "Who wants to be David and Goliath?" And man, he said, "Let's have somebody be Goliath." And so an adult stood up and he said, "Who wants to be David?" You know, and all these kids jumped up to be David and whatnot. And he'd have it all the way through. And then one day, on one of those days of VBS, he was having a skit. And he was talking about this story of Judas. And I was a new Christian, so I didn't know very much about the Bible at that time. And that time, he got up and he said, "All right, we're going to have a picture of how Jesus got betrayed and arrested and all that." And he said, "All right, who wants to be Jesus?" And all everybody raised their hand, and all of a sudden, by that time, he said, "All right, I need a volunteer. Who wants to be Judas?" Nobody. And I was just looking around, and said, "Well, you know, I mean, all week I've been trying to be one of these characters, and there's no one here." So I said, "Hey, I will. You know, I'll be Judas." You know, and I told my dad, "Yeah, I'll come here. This way you can do." And I remember going through the skit and the play and everything and not really understanding because I was still young. I was about 5 or 6 years old and didn't really know what was going on. And I was all proud of that. I was proud that I was in the skit. Later on, after church, and everybody said, "We had a skit." Yeah, I said, "You know, I was in the skit." They said, "Yeah, who were you?" "I was Judas." And I knew, real smiling, happy, and excited, and everybody just... I mean, as if I was the real Judas. They kept looking at me, you know, like, "Why would you want to be Judas?" I was Judas. I was just happy to be in the skit. I didn't care who I was, but I was Judas. I remember nobody wanted to be Judas. You know, and I look at this text here. Anytime you think and read of Judas, you realize there's just negative, bad things about him. And this afternoon, I want to preach to you along these lines here about that thought. Don't be Judas. Don't be Judas. There's some things that are said about him. We know that he betrayed the Lord Jesus Christ. We understand that. We know that. But I want you to see some things. There were some other bad things that he did. I just kind of think he's just an all-around bad guy. You might find some good things to preach on, but to me, I can't find anything good. I just find everything bad about him. And I want to give you some things about how not to be. Brother Eby told us this morning, you know, about, you know, the best way for you to teach someone something is to show them what not to do. Amen? And I think a lot of times the best way to show you how to live a Christian life is show you what not to do tonight this morning. Amen? Don't be like this man. Do the right thing. Do opposite of what this man did. Judas, we know, just a bad character. And I hope you're not a Judas in your church. I'll give you some things. First of all, I want you to see about Judas here. Number one here. Notice about Judas here that you know what he was? The Bible says there in verse number 11, he was a man of convenience. The Bible says he sought how he might conveniently betray him. First thing I want you to see about Judas here, number one here, you know what Judas was? He was a man of convenience. Don't be a Judas. Don't be someone that's always looking for convenience. So what do you mean by convenience? Don't be someone, we've heard it all day today, don't be someone that's looking for the easy way out. You know, every time we have church cleanup day back home, you know what everybody does? Everybody wants to find the easiest thing to do. I put a list out, when I was pastor, I put a list out, this is what needs to be done. Got to fix the toilet, got to do this, got to fix the repair of this piece of drywall. You know what everybody does? Everybody runs for the broom. I'm already doing something. You know, and they find the easiest thing to do all day long. "Oh, I need to wipe the table." Hold on. Then they'll go wipe the table. They find all the easiest thing to do. You know what Judas was? He's always looking for the easiest way. Yeah, he was going to betray Jesus, but he said, "How can I do this real easy?" You know, I'll encourage you today. Don't be a Judas in your church. Don't be a Judas in your youth group. Don't always look for the easiest thing to do. Challenge yourself. We've heard that all day. I mean, do the hard thing. Find something that's tough to do and then try your best at it. Don't always try to find the easy way out. I mean, a lot of the churches today are being ruined today because everybody wants to do, man, everything easy. Wants to be done nothing hard. Don't want it to cost us too much. We don't want no much effort from us. "Oh, you know what? It's just too much effort to do that. It's just hard to drive and everything like that." Some people, they said, they didn't want to come, you know, because of the bad weather. Last week, we had a meeting back out there in Gallup, and had a meeting out there. We had a meeting. Brother Mark Wesley preached, and Brother Calvin preached every night. And I tell you what, we had a meeting. Man, I mean, we had a meeting on Wednesday night. And you know what Wednesday night was? Wednesday night, we had about 3 inches of snow fall outside. 3 inches of snow fell outside, and man, the roads were slick and icy. And you know what? I told the preacher, I said, man, snow's falling today. Man, it's going to drop tonight. The temperature going to be roads going to be frozen. Bad conditions. I said, man, it's going to be, I don't think we're going to have a big crowd tonight. So I got to church. You know what? About 5 o'clock, there were people already showed up outside. I opened the doors, let them in. You know, I started getting ready for church service and was running church service. Man, you know what? By the time church started, the building was full and packed out. Amen. It was buildings full and packed out. Man, and you know what I found out? There was people that drove from Farmington, which is about 150 miles away. People drove from Albuquerque, another 150. People drove from Winslow, 130 miles away. A lot of them drove 3-4 hours one way to come to church. Man, that building was full with families who were there driving a long ways to get to a church service. We got back there in the men's prayer room, and I got to praying. I said, Dear Lord, look out there, these folks, Lord. Lord, there's a bunch of them that drove many miles. Lord, they drove through bad weather. They're going to stay here for a long time. Lord, I hope that means something to you. And I appreciate you show up, Lord God, because of these, Lord God, that made the effort. They were not looking for the easy way out. There's a bunch of you now. I'm not trying to knock you, but I mean, come on now. Y'all don't got snow like what we call snow. It just threatens. Then you're like, let's shut down school. Let's go home. It just threats. And then you're, oh, we're not going to do it. Don't you feel foolish afterwards when there was going to be snow? And he said, I'm not going to go because of snow. Then you know what? There is no snow. And then you're like, oh, man. So now what are you going to give an excuse? See, that's what happens when you start looking for an easy way out. You know, I want to find the easy. I want it to be convenient. I want to, you know what? I've learned this. When you even live the Christian life, it's never going to be convenient. It won't be the right time. It won't be the best situation. It won't be the best circumstances to serve God. There'll just be times when you can and you can't. And sometimes you just got to do it. Sometimes you just got to push yourself and say, I'm going to do it regardless. I don't care what people think. I don't care what I'm going to put up with. I don't care what it's going to cost me. Bless God, I'm going to do it. Don't be a Judas and look for the easy way out. Well, you know, we used to have dinner space. All right, we're going to volunteer to have potluck at church. You know what everybody volunteered for? Drinks. I'll bring the drinks. I finally told one time, they're going, all right, we're going to have a potluck. Who's going to bring this? Somebody, I said, you put your hand now. You're not bringing drinks. I got tired of it. All you bring is drinks, brother. You need to bring something else. So you told God in your church, yeah, I told him that. All right, that's all he wanted to bring. I said, bless God, bring something else. So I wouldn't pass. I know, amen. That's probably why. Amen. I understand that. Maybe why I'm doing this now. Amen. But you know what? Christians today, they're always looking for the easy way out. Don't look for the easy way out. Right. Don't look for the simplest thing to do. Bless God, find something hard to do. Yes. Before you leave today, find something how you can help this church here. Find some way to clean up. Well, I didn't make that mess. Bless God, you didn't do it. Help clean it up. Amen. Amen. Don't look for the easy way out. Oh, no, on the way home, when you get back to church tomorrow, got things to do, got things in your youth group going on, find something that's hard to do. Don't look for the convenient way. Well, man, am I going to have to do this on my own? You know what would be good in the youth rally? I realize some of you need to help drive, but you know what would be good? Some of you to help drive, some of you, well, probably not to help drive, amen. But anyway, some of you drive on your own, amen. Amen, why? Let it cost you something. Don't let your Christianity be just always be free and easy to you. You know why? Because when it's free and easy, you know what's wrong? You'll never appreciate it. If everything's given to you free and easy, you will never appreciate it like you should. You'll never value it as something that's, man, I love what I have. You know why? Because it's just free and easy. Somebody gives you something free, you'll just probably give it away free. You know why? Because you didn't earn it. You didn't spend no time working for it. It's just free and easy. You gave it away. You know, people, I think we're losing the power of God in our churches and the presence of God in our churches. You know why? Because a lot of young people, you got into church there and you did nothing to help that presence of God and the power of God be there in church. And as a result, you're not doing anything to keep it there. It's just, well, it's always like this. It's convenient.
1: That's good.
0: Let it cost you something. Say, hey, I've got to do my part for my youth club. I've got to get my young people on fire for God. I've got to keep them stirred up for the Lord. Let this cost me something. I want it to be hard. See, we've got a lot of people today, they're just that, just aiming low for everything. Just do enough just to get by. Just enough. I'm just trying to make a C so I can pass.
1: Amen.
0: I'm just trying to get a D. D's passing. How many of you look like right there? You're the one, eh, Matt? I'm just a D, huh? Why do I got to kill myself to make a higher grade? Huh? I'm just going to work at McDonald's anyway. Hey, Matt, what is that? What is that? That's just that. Just aim low. The world's teaching you young people, man, don't go out there and push yourself for the Lord. They're not teaching anymore. It's just, well, just do enough, get by. Be all right. I used to work a bunch of guys, that's all they want to do. He says, how do you get all excited about work? I said, it's a job. I like my job. I like what I do. They're like, come on, I'm just here to get a paycheck. Go home. Go collect welfare if you just want a paycheck. Amen. Yeah, amen. Why? That's all they want to do. They won't do nothing. We got people today like Judas. You know what they are? They're just a man of convenience. They're looking for the easy way out. The Lord said in Amos chapter 6, verse 1, woe unto them that are at ease in Zion. The Bible says about that rich man, he said, take thine ease, eat, drink, and be merry. Judas was a man of convenience. Not only was he a man of convenience, but look with me in your Bible here. Look at the book of John chapter number 12. John chapter number 12. Now, it's warm in here, amen? Woo! I'm pretty hot up here, man. Any of you cold? There's one over there. There's a couple that are cold there. Those of you that are real hot, you need to trade with them seats right now, amen? So they evidently it's cold where they're at, and you need to get over there. Amen. Anyway. Look at John chapter number 12. The Bible says there in verse number, this Mary, verse 3, took a pound of ointment and spikenard, very costly. And then the Bible says, anointed the feet of Jesus, wiped his feet with her hair, and the house was filled with the odor of the ointment. Then said one of his disciples, Judas Iscariot, Simon's son, which should betray him. Why was not this ointment sold for 300 pence and given to the poor? Don't you see, number 2, he's a man of covetousness. The Bible says, this say he, not because he cared for the poor, but God says there, because he was a thief, and that was in the bag, and bear was put therein. You know what Judas was? Judas was a man of covetousness. Don't be a Judas. Don't be someone that's covetous. I want more. I want this. And I just got to have more. That Bible tells us that covetousness is idolatry. The Bible says in 1 Timothy chapter 6, verse 10, for the love of money is the root of all evil. I looked up the word Iscariot in the name dictionary. You know what Iscariot meant? It meant hireling. It means to be hired or hireling. I thought the man was named right. You know what he was? He said, I'm just here for the money. What was he? Covetous. You know, you look at this world we live in, that's what America's fast becoming. Covetous. I just want to have the best of everything. I want to have the best clothes. I want to have the best car. I want to have the best time. I want to just have all the best stuff the world has to offer. Just desiring more and more and more. People today are getting themselves in debt for all sorts of crazy things, and I can't believe it. Man, it's not good enough they got a cell phone. Now they got to have the real best cell phone there is. You know, you pull out these cell phones. Oh, is that all you have? I got a touch screen. Whoopee. Yeah, I'm glad you got a touch screen. You nerd. Amen. I'm glad you got a touchscreen. You know, I'm glad you got a BlackBerry. Big deal. Well, I got this. And they always got to show you how better there is of what they have. You know, that's covetous. People today, don't get mad at me now. I'm just saying that the way the world is, they're getting covetous because they always want the more and more. What they're not satisfied with is just simple things. to get to get by with it. The way I was raised, when I was growing up there, you know, my dad taught us, man, just be happy what you got there. I think poor people can be covetous. Rich people can be covetous. Money don't matter. It's that idea, that drive inside. I gotta have more. Amen. How much will ever you be satisfied with? I gotta have more money. How much money will make you happy? How much will? You know, I was a teenager. You know what I used to think? Man, if I had $1,000... I would do that. How many ever thought that? If I had $1,000. Some of you now, if I won the lottery, we'd never see you again until the rapture. Amen? That's probably what happened. You won the lottery, we probably wouldn't see you until the rapture. We'd be going up and seeing you come out of one of these places down here. Amen? Hawaii, Tahiti, somewhere. Amen? There was that brother. He saw her all that time. People say, if I won the lottery, you know, I used to say, if I won $1,000. You know what? Then as I grew older, you know what happened? That mountain just started going higher and higher and higher. Pretty soon, I said, man, if I had $1,000,000. You know what happened? I never was happy with enough money. Amen. What is that? Just a part of my nature. Your nature, you young people today, don't be someone like Judas who said, hey, you know what? 300 pence. I could really do something with that. I could really do something with this amount of money. If I had this much, I could really do this. And they're just getting more and more and more. Instead of driving, having a drive inside of them for the Lord Jesus Christ, you know what they got? They got a drive to earn more money and to succeed in the world. They have a desire. People today are more success-oriented in the world than they are for the things of God. And that covetousness is what drives them. I got to have more. They get themselves into debt. Amen. You know, God started dealing with my heart about traveling. One of the first things I started working on about was getting myself as much debt as I could. I said, I don't want myself tied up to all these things here. And I started paying off a lot of things. God helped us to do it. What we all had was our car and pretty much our cell phone. After that, there was nothing else. Amen. Amen. The Lord said, your cost is going to be high when you travel, so you need to get out all you can underneath. So I did. I got up all I could. Thank God for that. Amen. But you know what I found? Desire still there. I like that. Well, you can get approved credit here, all that excitement. Now, I know you don't think that, but my flesh does. Why? It's covetous. A man, what was Judas Iscariot? He said, man, he was a wicked man. Well, he was also a man of covetousness. You know what else he was? He was only a man of covetousness. But look at there in verse number 6. The Bible says there, this he said, not that he cared for the poor. He was also a man of no compassion. Had no compassion for the lost. Bible says he didn't really care for the poor. He's just saying to act spiritual. Bible says there he had no care for the people that were poor. I believe not only that, but also he had no care for, not only no compassion for the lost, he had no compassion for God. Amen. He had no love for the things of God nor the people of this world out there. You know what bothers me? Like the preacher said, they're losing their burden for souls. You know, out where I live, where we worked there in that church, used to be a rescue mission, and there's a rescue mission about a block away. So I got all these people that come knock on my door all the time. And I don't know what it is. I'm just a sucker for a lot of them. Because they come, give me some sad story, and I don't know. I just give them money. I'm sorry if you don't, amen, but I do. I don't know why, and they give me all sad story, and I listen to all of them. I spend all the time, some of them drunk, doped up, down and out. Man, I just sit there. You know why? My heart goes out to them. Say, what can I do for this person? I go inside. I'll find leftovers. I'll give them sandwiches. I'll give them a jacket I have. I'll give them extra. One night, I actually wore an extra pair of pants a guy needed. I went out there and just gave them to them. I believe you ought to have some compassion for the lost. I believe we ought to have, man, concern for people that don't know Jesus Christ as their Savior. He said, what can I do for them? I realize we're trying to win their soul, but it wouldn't hurt to help them with their physical needs. My dad's church, every year, you know what they do during Christmas time? They buy a bunch of turkey. This year they made 56 bags of groceries. Him and his people in the church, and they invite all lost community. Finally went out there and they gave them all away to folks like that. I said, amen, praise God. He said, what, man, are you just trying to buy them off? No, we're trying to show them church cares for your needs. A lot of them now on reservation, they don't have them same. Man, we bought a bunch of turkeys. That church there in Gallup, man, took it up. Man, another man and I, we drove to South Dakota. We left Gallup, clear weather. We got to Santa Fe, and from Santa Fe all the way to South Dakota and back, it snowed on the road all the way there. And he said, "Do you think it's worth going?" I said, "Yeah, man, we got all this stuff in the bag. We might as well go up there." Amen. He said, it wasn't easy. But we drove all the way up there. It took forever. But you know, we drove all them turkeys on, food and some car parts up there. Why? You know why? Some people up there had some need. There was a brother there that had a car broken down. That brother I was going with, he could fix and work on any car today. You can put in front of him. He took his tools. We're going there to help another brother. He said, what? Just compassion. Trying to help somebody. Turn me a blessing to someone. He said, minister to their physical need. Yeah, minister to their spiritual. Get preached to them. Give them gospel tracts. Pray with them. But minister to their physical needs. How can you help them physically? You have some neighbors that haven't got nothing? Go over there and give them something. During Christmas, buy them a gift. I make my daughters pick out some gifts during Christmas. And I say, all right, you need to give this to someone. Not you. I know you like that toy, but you're going to wrap it and you're going to send it to someone you know. Why? I teach them, no, this is not for you. Find someone else out there. Let them know, hey, the preacher's daughter cares. Folks, I want them to know that we care for them and have a concern for them. Don't be a Judas. He was the same. He talked spiritual. He looked spiritual, but he wasn't. He had no concern, compassion for lost people. No compassion for the Lord Jesus Christ. Didn't love Him like he should. A lot of people run around and say, I love God, but they don't love God like in their heart. Man, their works deny it, their mouth denies it, their action, their attitude denies they love God. There's anything, man, our heart, we ought to be in love with God. Amen. Just because the weather turns cold, our love shouldn't turn cold on God. Amen. God, I love you, Lord, and I want to, man, just appreciate you. Amen. I get stirred up every time they sing that song, I have been blessed. Son, it stirs me up. Amen. I mean, to think what God has done for me. Man, thank God I have been blessed. Amen. I'm glad God came in my life. I'm glad God's given me something to live for. I'm glad God's done something for my family. Amen. I'm glad for my wife and my kids. I'm glad for the church I got. I'm glad for the preachers that preach to me. I'm glad for my Savior. Amen. Man, people today, they don't have a love for God. Man, I mean, God, you ought to fall in love with God all over. Say, God, I appreciate you. Thank you, Lord, what you've done for me and my family. You put us in a church. You gave me a youth pastor to bring me to these kind of meetings. Get me around. I'm preaching. Get me around the things of God. Thank you, Lord. Amen. We see that, man. Judas was a man of no compassion for the lost or for the Lord. You know what else I see about him? If you look there, go with me in your Bible here, the book of Matthew chapter 26, show you something else about him. Don't be a Judas. When I was a kid, like I said, I was naive, dumb, and stupid. Amen. I was, amen, I was. And that's why when they said, who wants to play Judas in this thing? I was, yeah, me. Some of you right now, amen. I mean, if I was to say, who wants to be Judas? You wouldn't want to do that. Right now, but you know, your actions, you're showing you're being a Judas in church. Don't be a Judas tonight. He was a man there, not only that, but look at here, Matthew chapter 26. The Bible says there in round about verse number 14, then one of the 12, called Judas Iscariot, went into the chief priest, and he said, what will you give me, and I will deliver him unto you? They coveted with him for 30 pieces of silver. And from that time, he sought opportunity to betray him. I'll say this, that Judas was a man of no commitment. What do you mean by that, no commitment? He was not committed to following the Lord Jesus Christ. He had no loyalty, is what I want to say. Bible said he was looking for an opportunity to betray him. He's looking for a reason to turn against the Lord Jesus Christ. He had no commitment in him. I think the one thing you ought to be is committed. Young people, get committed. Get committed to what? Your church. Get committed to your preacher. Get committed to your family. Amen. Get committed, man, to things that God has given you to do. Get committed to that. You know what will help you? I tell people this all the time. People think it's funny, but I think it helps. I tell people, be brand loyal. See, what do you mean by brand loyal? Find a brand and stick with that brand. Everybody say, what do you mean? When I was drinking pop, the only kind of soda pop I would drink, you know what it was? Coke. Because I was brand loyal. Amen. I said, I picked my brand, Coke. You know why? Because Coke is the real thing. You ever see it on the can? Coke is the real thing. I was so brand loyal. If you drink any other version, I'd make fun of you. I went to our church out at the reservation. I'd tell them that. I said, man, I said, you bring, all right, who's going to bring pop? And they'd all raise their hand, bring pop. All right, do not bring any other thing, Coke products. I'd tell them that from the pulpit. You know, I said, Coke is the real thing. I said, if you drink Pepsi, Dr. Pepper, any of the other brands, it's as bad as using the NIV, the NASV, any other version. The Coke is the King James. You better drink Coke. I tell them that, man. I mean, and they would get mad. Oh, what does Coke have to do with Bible? They'd get all bent out of shape by the time. You know, I was brand loyal. I was committed to one brand. By the way, Coke's still neutral on the gay marriage issue. Did I kill it right there with that or what, man? They're still neutral on that. You know, Pepsi's not. Yeah, they're all for it. Maybe you like Pepsi. Maybe you help support that. You know what? So Pepsi's also owned by Mormons. You help them build a golden tabernacle over there in Moron Country. That big temple they got at Salt Lake, you're helping build that right there. You know who else PepsiCo affiliates with? Taco Bell and KFC. That's why you always see them together. There go all your fried chicken, your south of the border stuff, eh, man? Yeah, I like finding out these stuff. You know why? Because I like being just be brand loyal. Tools, when it comes down to tools, I like made in American tools. Amen. I look at tools on purpose and see where they're made at. The same company will make some tools, a cheaper brand. They'll make some of it in China. Some of it will be in the United States. Take chisels, for example. Wood chisels. Those of you who work with wood chisels, you know, look at wood chisels. The cheaper brand, the one with the fluorescent handles, made in China. Buck Brother chisels. They're made in China. But you look at their higher end quality chisels, they're made in the United States, Vermont. Look at it. Just because they're having that, I say a big bump, brand loyal, they're made in USA. If it's made in USA, let's go, let's get it. You say, why? Just get committed to something. Yeah, you know, I just buy a cheap brand. People do that all the time. Yeah, amen. I encourage you, there's something you should get committed to. Some of you boys, I could get on your level. Boys, you got to get committed to one game. Get either Xbox or PlayStation. Don't go both. Amen. Amen. I mean, get one. Just stick with one. Go Mac all the way. You like Apple iPods and all that? Go Mac all the way. Don't fool with Zoom. Don't fool with PCs. Just stay Mac all the way. Some of you know I'm Dama. Some of you don't. Some of you just sitting there like... But get brand loyal, get committed to something. Judas had no loyalty. His loyalty was bought by the highest price. Don't let the highest price buy your loyalty. Lord, you will own me and you do own me, Lord. No one else. My love's for you, Lord. My desire's for you, Lord. My future belongs to you, Lord. My decisions are going through you, Lord. Whatever, man, that's going on in my life, it's through you, Lord. I'm loyal to you, Lord. Get committed. Judas was a man of no commitment. Wouldn't commit himself until somebody paid him. You figure if the Lord might have offered him more money, he said, yeah, I'd stay here. Amen. That's what some people are. Judas was a man of no commitment. I want you to see something else about Judas here. Look at you're in chapter 26 there. Look at there, verse number 8. The Bible says there, well, but his disciples saw that they had indignation, saying, to what purpose is this waste? You go back and read that with chapter 12 of John. You know who one of the ideas that started the idea of complaining about what Mary had done here? You know what it was? It was Judas. I say this, and Judas was a man of criticism. What did he do? He called what they did on the Lord waste. Who would call what we do for the Lord a waste? Can you imagine saying that? Well, why is this waste made? I mean, the woman is anointing the Lord Jesus. The woman is, man, saying, man, showing her love on the Lord. Why would anybody think that? Why would you even think you're wasting a Friday and a Saturday coming to youth rally? Go home, go back to church, and say, well, that was a waste of time. You really think so? Well, I wasted the gas to go to church. You know what the world thinks? They think you're wasting your time. They think you're wasting your time going to church. They think you're wasting your time by living the way you live for God. Man, they think you're wasting it all. Man, let them know. This ain't a waste. See, man, he was critical of what was going on there. Man, he's complaining about it. He's the one that finds fault with whatever was going on. He's the complainer. God delivers from people who criticize and complain about everything. Amen. You listen to all these sports shows, and that's all they do is complain and whine about everything that's going on played. Somebody will find something wrong with the way Alabama played, even though they won. They're going to find something wrong with it. Somebody's going to find something wrong with the Longhorns. Somebody's going to find everything wrong with everything. Why it's so like the way the BC has a standout? They should have a player. Who really cares? Who really does? So I do. Well, why? What does it bear on your life? Amen. Would you be happy if they had a playoff? You probably wouldn't be happy with the way they would seed them. So I've never realized how big a God football was down here. I came down here Thursday night. It was 7 o'clock and I was driving through Gardendale. You know what? There was all those stores closed. I was sitting there. I know they close early in Gardendale, but this is kind of dumb. 7:30. Why in the world are they closed? Driving around there, and I finally asked her, I said, "Hey, why is everything closed?" "Oh, you must be from out of state, huh?" I said, "Yeah, I am." "Well, you don't you know that Alabama's playing?" I said, "Yeah, in Pasadena, not here." "They're playing, but not playing here. Who cares?" I mean, if all places to be closed, Best Buy was closed. I'm thinking, man, you got giant screen TVs, man. If you're really Alabama fan, you should let everybody come in there and watch the thing on them thing. "We're closing our television store to go watch television at home." That tells you who's running that place. Leave the place open. You got the biggest screens. Amen. I don't know how I got on that, but anyway. Folks, today I want you to see that. That's what this, he calling a waste. What are they doing for the Lord? It's wasting it. Yeah. I encourage you today. You know, don't be a Judas. He was a man of criticism, a man who found nothing good about what was going on. You know, there's people today that find everything wrong with the church service. Yeah. Some of you find what's wrong with the youth rally. "I don't like where Brother Matt did this. I don't think he should have preached that. I don't think this is going on." Just be critical of everything going on. The preacher's already preached that. Don't tear down everything going on here. I heard a wise old preacher say it this way. He said, "Don't tear down preachers, even though you don't agree with them." He said, "You know why?" He said, "There's going to come a day when your kids need those preachers. And all they're going to think is that there's something wrong with every preacher." There's going to come a day when your kids need them preachers and they need some hero to look up to. That preacher went on to name a bunch of preachers. He named Jack Hiles, named Peter Rookman, named all of them. He said, "I know they all got faults, but he said, I ain't going to run them down in front of no one." There can come a day that, you know, I might not be able to help these people in my church, but they may find help in those men. I said, "Well, I have preacher has some grace." But a lot of people today, they'll just run down everybody they don't want to agree with. "Well, he's not my stripe. He's not my kind of preacher. He's not what I think. He's not my mind what an evangelist should be. He's not my mind what a pastor should be. He's not my mind what a youth preacher. He's not that. Well, you're not the standard." Let's not be critical of those things. Your kids need these youth people, youth preachers around here. They need them. They need these preachers that listen to them. They need them, all kinds. Judas was a man of criticism. Judas was also a man, if you look over there, the Bible said in Luke chapter 22, turn there, you will. There's something else about Judas. Got three more things here. We'll be done. I want to be a finished preacher. Amen? But that's about a couple more points. But I'll be a finished one. Luke chapter 22. The Bible says there, if you will look with me in verse number 4. "Then entered Satan into Judas, surnamed Iscariot, being of the number of the 12. He went his way and communed with the chief priests and captains how he might betray him unto them." Notice what it says there in verse number 3. "Then entered Satan into Judas Iscariot." I understand the doctrine about Judas being devil. I understand all that. But look at this here. I want to say this about Judas here. Judas was a man also who gave control of his life to the devil. He can gave control of his life to the devil. I believe it probably happened slowly. You know what the Bible tells people today? Ephesians chapter 4 says this, verse 27. It says there, neither give place to the devil. You know, here we are, but we're sitting in a closed room here, cold outside. Now, if we wanted to, we could open that door just a little bit. Maybe I open that front door a little bit. Just open anything. You know what happened? The cold air would start flowing in. And it cooled a lot of us off. We said, man, that's cool. But if we leave it open like that, you know what's going to eventually happen? The whole room will be cold. Pretty soon, all the heat's going out the door. You know what happened? We gave place to the cold. It just started coming in, and pretty soon the whole room's cold. You know, it just started. We just cracked the doors a little bit. That's all. Just enough to get a little draft. And then the whole room. Then all of you would be sitting there. Oh, it's cold. Why? Just gave a little place. You know what your young people happening to you? Don't be a Judas. Don't give place to the devil in your life. So I'm not doing all this crap. You don't have to. Just going to be a little place. Just open a little for him. He'll come in just a little and he'll come in more. One of the worst ways the devil comes in a lot of young people's lives is music.
1: Yeah, that's right.
0: Amen. You say, I'm not going to listen to that rap and all that stuff and that rock. Well, you might not listen to rap and rock, but you might like country.
1: Amen.
0: I like that country beat. I like that bluegrass style and all that stuff. And you and I know, I understand all that. People, they find ways to justify what they listen to. And then they start playing a little here, a little there. Next thing you know, you're listening to all the time.
1: Amen.
0: Next thing you know, you want to listen to more of the world's music.
1: Right.
0: What happened? Then slowly the devil get in control.
1: Right.
0: Judas gave control of his life to the devil. Don't be a Judas. Don't give control of your life to the devil. You say yes here, yes to that, yes to that. Eventually, you're saying yes to everything. Eventually, man, every part of your life, the devil is consuming your decisions. You say, well, I don't believe the devil can possess a Christian. Believe what you want about that. But you keep saying yes to him, he's going to own a whole lot. He's going to control a whole lot. You keep saying yes in your thoughts, oh yeah, he'll get your thoughts. Start saying yes to your music, he gets your music. Start saying yes to the man buying the things he wants. Now he's got your money, your wallet. Start saying yes, man, and spending time with his friends. Now he's got you with his friends. Pretty soon, he may not possess your soul, but that's probably the only thing he won't possess. He's got everything else. Why? You gave place. The Bible also says there, for we are not ignorant of his devices, lest Satan should get an advantage of us. He gets an advantage of a lot of young people. Uses your pride, uses your music, uses people around you, use everything to get control of your life. Pretty soon he's steering you in the direction you didn't want to go. Pretty soon one day you wake up and say, how did I end up here? You know why? You've given him place, just a little here and a little there. Oh, preacher, this don't hurt. Oh yeah, it does. It's just a little. Eventually, man, it'll wear you out. Eventually, it will control and dominate your life. I encourage you, man. Try to keep as much evil as you can out of your life. There's so much that you have to live around, go to school around, and to work around. It's already there. Don't let any more in around your life than you have to. I know a lot of you got to work out in that world, and it's all evil there. Well, you don't have to, man, to let all of it in, take it home with you. Preacher, my public school, it's like this over there. Well, you don't have to bring that home with you. Judas was a man who gave control of his life to the devil. Look at John chapter 19 here. Judas is the only man who gave control of his life to the devil, but look at something else. In John chapter 18, I always found this interesting. The Bible says there in verse number 2, and Judas also, which betrayed him, knew the place, for Jesus oft times resorted thither with his disciples. Judas then, having received a band of men and officers from the chief priests and Pharisees, cometh thither with lanterns and torches and weapons. Jesus therefore, knowing all things should be come upon him, went forth and said unto them, whom seek ye? They answer him, Jesus of Nazareth. Jesus said unto them, I am he. And Judas also, which betrayed him, stood with them. And as soon as he had said unto them, I am he, they went backward and fell to the ground. Then asked he them again, whom seek ye? And they said, Jesus of Nazareth. You ever read that? Judas brought these men to see Jesus. And Jesus went out there and said, who are you looking for? Whom seek ye? And they said, Jesus of Nazareth. The Lord Jesus said, I am He. As soon as He said that, the Bible says they all fell down backwards. They, man, just got knocked down. And all of a sudden they got up and dusted themselves off. And the Lord said, all right, now you want to try again? Whom seek ye? Jesus of Nazareth. You know what I see in that? Judas was a man also who would not change his mind. You ever get... Sometimes, you know what preaching does? Preaching does that to you right there. Preaching just preaches right at you and sometimes it knocks you back. Get convicted, get reproved, get rebuked, and you get hit back. What not some of you do? You go right back at it again. Didn't learn. Didn't learn. You get preached, don't be a Judas, and it knocks you back. So, oh, I would never be that. Then all of a sudden, here's your opportunity, and you go right back at it again. Young people, you know what? Some of you, even you say no to resist temptation. Amen. Keep saying no. Sometimes you get knocked down from maybe something God is dealing with you about something. God trying to knock you down. You know what you do? You keep coming back. You ever see a fight in school? Those of you who go to public school? And you know what they do? They push each other. And then the other one comes back. He pushes you. He says, oh, come on again. Push again. That's what they do, don't they? Push each other. What? Why? Not backing down. They're trying to let everybody know how tough I am. I ain't going to take that. Come on. Man, just keep backing again. We'll never back down. This is the picture here. Judas wouldn't back down. Should have. They had just met the Creator of the universe. Creator of the universe, just by His name, had floored them. Now it's like He's daring them. Now, what do you want now? Letting them know, I'm still in control of this situation. You think you are, but you ain't. I am. What do you want now? Jesus of Nazareth. Yeah, Jesus of Nazareth. I'm sorry. Judas was a man that would not change his mind. Even though he was rebuked, fell back, he still went on with his ways. Some of you get preached to, you know what that preaching does? It, man, knocks you back, but you won't change. You just, well, that preacher ain't going to preach to me like that. Well, I ain't going to go back to that church. Well, I ain't going to listen to that. Well, I know he preached about getting fired before God. I know he preached on that side. I know he brought, I ain't going to change though. Don't be a Judas. Change. You have an opportunity to change your mind about something. If anything, maybe this youth rally helped you change your mind about something that was going on in your life. Maybe you were facing the decision that you got to go back to in school and say, now I got to face this. Maybe you're going to face it differently. Change your mind about it. Change your mind about the way you're going to live from here on out. Change your mind about 2010. It's not going to be like last year. It's going to be different for the Lord. Change. Last of all, look at Acts chapter 1. Acts chapter number 1. The Bible says there, the Bible talks about in verse Peter, talking about verse 15, he wanted to chooses some replacements here. The Bible says in verse number 24, it says, they prayed and said, Thou Lord, which knowest the hearts of all men, show whether these two Thou hast chosen, that he may take part of the ministry and apostleship from which Judas by transgression fell, that he might go to his own place. Now I understand the doctrinal teaching of that. But I want to say this here, you know what? He died and went to hell. I want to say, last of all, Judas was a man of no conversion. Judas followed with them everywhere they went. He even watched the miracles, participated in all them things, but you know what? He's someone never converted. That's who he was. You know, it's easy to fake out everybody. Yeah. Come to the youth rally and man, shout everybody, come to everybody, I'm alright. But you know what the Bible says there? When Judas died, everybody found out where he went. Man, don't let that be you, the one with no conversion. Hey, I'm in church, preacher. I'm okay. Hey, I got youth group. I'm all right. Hey, preacher, I participate in my church. Well, hey, let me ask you this. Are you saved? Amen. What I started asking people recently is, take me to the place where you got saved. I want to know the place. Yeah. They say date and time. Good, I'm glad you remember date and time. But you know, I'd like to know place. The Bible, there's a scripture that says they believed on him there. There. I remember where my there was. I can take you to it. Amen. My wife, I know where hers lives. I know where my daughter Tara is. I know where. I can show you there, right there. Can you take me there? Young man, young lady, can you take me there? You say, well, my mom told me I was saved. Well, I'm not interested in that. Well, you know, I remember there was this one time that something was going on and I felt this feeling and after that it went away. Take me there. Where did you meet the Lord? Where's your there? Don't be a Judas and be a man of no conversion. Followed the Savior, followed around with the best men in the world, 11 of the best men in the world, man, I mean, best preachers in the world, followed them around for 3.5 years, still dying and went to hell. Like one preacher said, he kissed the door to heaven, Jesus, and died and went straight to hell. Don't be that. Don't be a Judas. See, when I was a kid, I was naive, dumb, and stupid. When they said, who wants to be Jesus? I said, me. That's because I didn't know who this guy was. You know, you today say, I would never do that. Well, how about some of these areas of what things he did? He's a man of criticism. He's a man that gave control of his life to the devil. He's a man that had no compassion for the lost or

be a Judas. Maybe today you've been a Judas in your youth group. You've been a Judas at your house. You've not been loyal to your family. Not been loyal to your church. Don't be a Judas. Make up your mind. I ain't going to be that. I'm going to be committed. I'm going to be serious about things serving God. Amen. Let's bow our heads at this time and we'll ask God to bless them. We can give an invitation here. Your head's bowed, your eyes closed. If God spoke to you, I want you to come. We're not waiting for a song, but if God spoke to your heart, I'm going to ask you to come now. This time here, God spoke to your heart. You come. Maybe some part in your life, hey, maybe God spoke to you about it. Maybe you've been doing some of these things. You've not been committed as you should to your church. Not been committed to your family. If not, you've just been playing around. Maybe you're not saved this afternoon. You've just been fooling around trying to fake everybody out. You don't even know where the place is where you got saved. I said, tell me the place. And a while ago, and you're just trying to think, where? I think I hear probably. I don't know. Don't go. Don't leave this building like that. Leave with man knowing Jesus as your Savior. Don't be a Judas. Dear Father, I pray for these young people here today. Lord, I pray You spoke to their heart. God, I pray all day. They've heard the good preaching all day, Father. And I pray, God, that somewhere in their heart and their mind, Lord God, they would draw closer to You. Help them out now, Father. Bless this time and draw them as You see, Lord, fit. In Jesus' name we pray. Amen. Amen.

0: You impress me how you respond. I mean, Job's character was that way. Not only want to say that, but how about the three Hebrew children? I mean, the pressure was put on. Amen. The heat was put on them. You know what? They would not bow. They would not bend. But he said, bless God, I'll burn. Amen. Go ahead, King. Light the fires. I made up my mind a long time ago. Some of us need to understand today, folks, that the sooner we make those decisions in our life that will help our character, the better off we're going to be as a Christian. And a preacher talking about the message last time, influence. But you know what? The character of a person is more important than anything. And you say, well, talking about all these men here. Well, let me tell you the ladies a little bit. Get your Bible and turn over to 1 Peter there. I'll read you some verses. Look at 1 Peter chapter number 3. The Bible says there, likewise, in other words, what I just said, apply to you too, ladies. You wives, be subjection to your own husbands, that if any obey not the word, they also may without the word be warmed by the conversation of the wives. While they behold your chaste conversation coupled with fear, whose adorning let it not be that outward adorning a plaiting of the hair, of wearing of gold or putting on of apparel. That seems to be the big emphasis these days, the young people. Amen. And not just the young ladies, young men are doing putting all that jewelry on. Amen. We're not impressed. Matter of fact, you know what? I want to gag. But like I said, but let it be the hidden man of the heart, and that which is not corruptible, even the ornament of a meek and quiet spirit, which is in the sight of God of great price. Well, I'll tell you, that's character right there. Amen. Learning how to control that spirit. Learning how to just keep your mouth shut. Learning how to just do what you're told. Amen. Listen, I was the youngest of seven boys in my home. And I'm telling you, I've heard all of it. From the oldest brother to the one that's right before me. I mean, they put me on all these, what we call the sorriest jobs on the ranch. And I had to do a lot of things. I was the only one that spent most of my life taking care of sheep. Nobody wants to take care of sheep. Nobody wants to be involved in that. But you know what? I got that job. But you know what? As much as I didn't like it, you know what? Today, most of my brothers are either in jail, or they're being hunted by the law, or either, you know what, their marriage is on the fifth or sixth one, and here I am, you know, just a little boy, just a snotty-nosed little brother. Hey, I grew up, and you know what? I've been married 34 years. Hey, God has allowed me to be used to start churches. God has allowed me to influence people in the right way, and God has used me to build character, the right kind of character, and different people. Folks, I'm telling you, folks, that book there is true. It works. Amen. It's about time we got people back in the book and start learning about what kind of character God's looking for. We need that. Just say, I'll not bow. I'll not bend. Bless God, I'm just going to go on and take my lumps. Not only that, but you know what? Ladies, it says there that the inner man, the heart. Let Jesus run that heart. Amen. I tell ladies that back home, I said, when their husband messes up, I said, let God beat him up. You don't go off after him. You stay right with God. Stay in church. Let the inner man deal and guide you. I said, God will beat him up and bring him back. Amen. No sense in two wicked people out there. Say, hey, just let him go out there. Let him go and run his course. Well, God will catch him. If he's saved, God will whoop him. I said, you just stay right and stay in church. And many times I've seen that in our church. Where the women just stayed in there, and pretty soon that boy will come back, that man will come back with his tail between his legs. Say, preacher, I'm sorry. I said, I know you're sorry. That's a good start right there. I'm telling you, character is something that we're leaning on today. The right kind of character. Number two, I want to say, when God chooses, He chooses attitude more important than age. Look there, again, 1 Samuel chapter 16. Look in verse 10. And again, Jesse made seven of his sons to pass before Samuel. And Samuel said unto Jesse, the Lord hath not chosen these. And Samuel said unto Jesse, are here all thy children? And he said, there remaineth yet the youngest. And behold, he keepeth the sheep. And Samuel said unto Jesse, send and fetch him, for we will not sit till he come hither. Amen. David was the youngest of Jesse's sons. Eight sons. David, because of his age, was not man's choice. According to verse 5, David was left out because of his age. But God's choice is always based on attitude, not age. Listen, young people. Listen to me. Church is not an adult thing. Church is not just for the older people. It's not an elderly thing. Boy, I'm telling you, the reason why the church is dead all across the country and the only time they just about show a little bit of light is during camp meeting is because young people are not being invested in. They're not given the time, the opportunity to show themselves that, hey, they're not. All the kids on the reservation are not given to the devil. All the kids in Birmingham are not given to the devil. There's some that love God. There's some that have quality values. Hey, they want you to come and preach to them. These young people that hang around me, they love preaching. They want me to preach at them. They want me to tell them how it is. You know what? They like you for it. But it's the parents that don't like it. We just had youth camp. And you've seen these kids, man. They're standing there shouting. They want to get something out of this meeting. And a bunch of you big deadheads back there just looking. What's going on? I can't see. Inspired them standing up. I wish they'd sit down. Why don't you just get right with God? Why don't you just get your attitude right? Amen. Hey, listen to this. Listen to this. Attitude check. Ain't that good? Every once in a while in our church, we got to check attitudes. Amen. Attitude check. That's what we do. Hey, we just don't want no God's deadhead in here. Somebody in the Millie Grubs bringing some kind of bad spirit. We want to keep it out as much as we can. Hey, hell, when you have the right attitude. God's choice is on attitude. Amen. God puts a premium on attitude. Amen. What a person is in his heart is how he is on the outside. Proverbs chapter 23 verse 7, as he thinketh in his heart, so is he. You know, today's generation, you know, kind of remind me of Samson. Samson, you know, came from a hero to zero. He had the wrong attitude about everything. And I know people like that in churches. There's nothing but a zero. You know why? They're there. They show up, they soak it up, and they sit and they sour. And then I want then half the people in my church are shouting, amen, hanging out the lights and, you know, busting out the windows. We had this year during youth camp, one of the boys was standing back here and we had a big curtain over the pulpit, over the baptistry. And he stood there and he got to going, they were singing, and he leaned back like that and he went over him, man, head first. His legs were sticking out like that, and Brother Terrence had to run over there. He come out of there, had a bump on his head. He said, I'm okay. He said, I'm all right. Man, he just got bouncing right back up, you know. He said, that wasn't going to stop him. And I told the people, I said, good thing none of you spiritual deadheads happened to you. I said, if it did, I said, you probably stayed in there. I mean, listen, people today, their minds are preoccupied with all kinds of things. Amen. With the young people, it's youthful lust. God said to flee youthful lust. That's a good place to start right there. Amen. Listen, I'll tell you what, folks. I didn't get saved until 27 years old. When I got saved, folks, I got saved because of some woman was praying out there yonder backside of nowhere in a little house on a reservation, a north part of the reservation. I remember I'd walk into that house in the middle of the night, maybe 1, 2 o'clock in the morning. I'd be dead drunk and I'd hear her praying behind that wall. I'd hear a whole bunch of mumbling. One time I stopped, I listened, and this woman was praying, oh God, save my son-in-law. And I thought, boy, I wish she could quit praying. That next morning at breakfast, I said, woman, you need to quit what you're doing. You need to leave me alone. We're fixing to move out. Amen. And we moved out about 50 miles away. And boy, I said, man, this is great. I don't have to listen to that prayer no more. I thought I got away from that woman. But there's one person, my friend, that one they never can get away from. And that's the Holy Spirit of God. I remember, folks, I went up there, and that first Saturday, an old Baptist preacher came knocking on my door, and he said, hey, son, he said, I've been told you need God, amen? And he told me, he said, who the world told on me? I felt like that. I wish I had a phone. I could call my mother-in-law, tell her, hey, you better not leave my father be sticking your head in my business up here. But I'll tell you what, that man came back the following Sunday, and the following Saturday, and the following Thursday, and then one Saturday night, I was drunk, I said, hey, preacher, I don't want your gospel. You take your white man religion, you pack it up and you go home, mine is better. And then he said this, okay, then he said, I'll make you a deal. He said, here's a clean white sheet of paper. He said, you take it. He said, Mr. Calvin, you write down everything that you think your religion has done for you, and if he has better than what I've got, I'll leave you alone. And I said, good deal. Now hit the road. He left. Boy, for a whole week, man, I tried to find something that was better than what was in the Bible. I tried to find something better than God. I could not find it. My friend, I'm telling you what, when that man came back the following Sunday, knocked on my door, he said, what you got? And I said, I got a plain white sheet of paper. I ain't got nothing. And he said, I got good news for you. He said, I got no Jesus. It's time to fight for you on the cross. All you got to do is trust him. Hey, I tell you what, right there, folks, for the first time in my life, I felt defeated. For the first time in my life, I felt disillusioned. For the first time in my life, folks, I didn't know which way to go. But thank God Jesus did. Jesus came by my way. He saved me. He set my feet upon the rock. He established my voice. Brother, he put a new song in my heart. Amen. It's been good ever since. Hey, I've been shouting it out all over the country. I've been getting excited about God all over the country. Hey, we need an attitude check on you white folks. Let me say also, maturity does not automatically come with years. I picked on these young people. How about you older people? Paul said this. He said, I, brethren, could not speak unto you as to spiritual, but as unto carnal, even as babes. Our attitude sometimes, well, thank God I got saved. Thank God I got in. But I'll just stay right here and grieve the Holy Spirit. I'll just stay here, you know, and just hang out with the boys. Hey, preacher, just leave me alone. At least I tithe. You know, most people don't like to stick out. They don't like to be picked out, you know, just by themselves. Let me tell you something. True character is who you are when you're by yourself. When you're alone and out there, people are going to see. We were talking last night when Brother Tapp preached about the influence and people come to you. And when he said, you don't never know who's looking. And my wife nudged me. She said, that's happened to you several times, ain't it? I said, you ain't kidding. Now, thank God, I'm glad, you know, that there's a person that lives in me. He tells me before anything. Something's wrong, he tells me. I once went into one of the religious leaders on the reservation. He was supposed to be a well-known, well-educated, well-held-out man that was a peyote man. And he told me, he said, I got the same God you do. I don't know why we fight. So I got the same religion you do. And I don't know why we fight. We're on the same side. And I said, well, let's just put that to the test. I said, I got God, my God living in me. Where's yours living? He didn't say nothing. I said, he lives in me. And I said, you know what? What you can do is right here. I said, you can take up your paraphernalia, all that stuff you use to worship, the peyote button and all that false god, and you can take it. I said, you can go load it in your truck and you can go down the road and stop at the local drive-up liquor store and get you a pint or whatever. You can go to the house and you can cuss the woman out and run the kids out, and you still think that you're a good holy man. But I said, me? I said, I can't do that. I said, just for me to tell you this already, while I'm telling you this before I could even think of it, my God and the inside of me telling me, nope, you don't do that. And so that's the difference. My God won't let me do the things that you get away with your God. And so that's why you and I don't have the same God. Amen. And I told him that, and boy, I'm telling you, he lit up his eyes, man. He looked at me and said, you're weird. And I said, thank God, I'm weird. Thank God, you know, I look up that word weird. It means to have some kind of magical powers. And I said, sir, for your sake, I said, I do have them powers. And you know, now he's seen me. The other day he saw me at Walmart. He took two lanes on the other side, walked down. So I told my wife, I says, watch this. And I ran around this way. There he was. He went down the other aisle again. Just to see you. Hey, it ain't me. It's your attitude. It's a relationship. Bible says they had took notice with those two men, John and Peter, that they've been with Jesus. Our attitude ought to be something. Amen. Peter, he stepped right out of the boat, didn't he? Amen. He said, you Baptist crowd over there, you like to criticize, you like to ride the boat, you're just going your way to glory land, and you're shouting it out, but who's going to step out? Peter said, I'll step out. He stepped out. And everybody runs down Peter. Listen, he stepped back in too. Listen, I'm telling you what, folks, he stepped out on faith. He stepped out on the fullness of God. And you know what? He stepped out to the friend of God. I mean, to his friend, the Lord Jesus Christ. Boy, serving the Lord is all about attitude. Amen. You're where you're at today because you want to be where you're at. Nobody's going to make you in God's sight. See, nobody's too young. Nobody's too old. Some of David's men that came to him over in 1 Samuel 22, the Bible says some were in distress. In other words, they were needing peace. And then there were some that were in debt. They were needing a pardon. And then there were some that were in discontent. They were all needing a purpose. You know what? They just came as they are. You know what they had? They had the right attitude. So that man can help us. That's the only one that can help us. Let's go to him. You know, David as a young man, you know, faced a giant. And he figured out as a young man what it's going to take to go out and finish and get ahead. He came home and got ahead. He carried it around all day long. You know how to get ahead? It's attitude. Get right with God, then stay right with God. Listen, if you're in a church today, but you're not serving, you're lacking character, you're lacking attitude. But it's time to pick up that attitude. Hey, no matter how young you are, no matter how old you are, man, just pick it up. I believe this morning God challenged us about our attitude. Now, I know it was his camp meeting, boy, and I'm telling you, we shouted out, and it was just a while ago we did, but every once in a while, God wants to put something in there that will last longer than the camp meeting. Put something in there that will help us, keep us going long after the last shout's out. Last message is preached down the road somewhere. God's wanting to do something. Number three, when God chooses, He chooses responsibility. That's more important than recognition. Look back over there in 1 Samuel chapter 16. I want you to read verse 11. And Samuel said to Jesse, are here all thy children? And he said, there remaineth yet the youngest, and behold, he keepeth the sheep. And Samuel said to Jesse, send and fetch him, for we will not sit down till he come hither. Notice he said, no, there's one. He said, behold, he keepeth the sheep. Look where David was. David was tending to his father's flock. You know what that means? He was being responsible. He was responsible for the job he was given. Folks, he wasn't looking for recognition. Now, I'm being a shepherd boy, you know. Nobody ever asked me, you know, boy, can I have your job? That sounds real good, you know. I mean, we're talking about camping before KOA. I used to camp with my daddy's sheep down the canyon about 7 miles where I live. And I used to camp down there months at a time. And every once in a while, my mom would bring some groceries from the store and bring it by, you know. But I remember I learned a lot of things. I used to take dough and knead it. And I used to dig a hole about that deep and that wide. And I used to dump that dough in there and cover it up with a little tin sheet and build a fire on it. And about 2 hours later, come back with the sheep and that dough would be bread. And I'd cut, slice them up. And I put it in a little sack and I hang it out on the brush arbor. That used to be my lunch, you know. That used to be my supper. It used to be my breakfast. That's how I lived. And you know what? You talk about loneliness. Nobody wants that kind of a job. And you know, you talk about those places where, you know, where you had to go, you know, and it wasn't popular, amen. I mean, traveling, you know, you had to travel here and there. There was no pickup, you know, no car. It's the real funny thing today on the reservation. People still got sheep. They still take care of sheep. You always see a pickup truck out there. Out in the middle of nowhere, and this old boy is sitting in a pickup truck watching his sheep. And I think, what a joke. Why don't you just tell us you're lazy? What you gonna do? You know, what you gonna do when a coyote come in the middle of the flock? You know, attitude is very important, but you know what? Responsibilities. Think about the searching for the food for the sheep. You know why these young people are here this week, folks? It's not so much on account of Brother Calvin. I want to tell you why, folks. When you take a sheep and you put them in a place where there's no grass, you know what? They're just going to scatter. They're going to run in every direction. They're not going to listen to the shepherd. But I'll tell you, the shepherd's job is to find him grass, to find a sheep, a place, a good place to feed. And boy, I'll tell you, you get that sheep down there where it's a good place to feed, and bless God, you know what? They don't ever want to leave. They don't want to stay there. Hey, you know what? The last day of our teen camp this year, there were some new people this year from the Kokopah Indian Reservation down in Yuma. You know what those kids did? It was so funny. My son and I sat out Saturday morning, the day after the last camp, youth camp, and we're sitting there, we're watching these kids, and that man would go in the men's dorm, brother, and round up those boys, and he'd take them to the bus. Then he'd say, okay, I'll be right back. And then he'd run over to the girls' dorm, get the girls, and he'd bring them back, and lo and behold, the boys be back in the dorm. Then he'd run in there, he'd try to run. I mean, he's just running himself to death. After a while, Terrence stood up and said, brother, he said, start the bus. And finally, when he started the bus, they slowly came out. They dragged it all the way. You know what it was? Hey, they had good feeding. They'd been around, hey, a good shepherd all week, and God fed them. God took care of them, and they didn't want to leave. I'll tell you what, folks, it's been kind of like that here, Brother Tim. We don't want to leave. We just want to hang out. We're praying today. Oh, maybe it'll just catch up for another week, amen. Hey, the food has been good. Hey, man, the shepherd's been leading us. I'll tell you what, folks, ain't nothing like this out in that world. It's all here. Come on, get in there. You know, responsibility comes. I want one to be where you're at. Amen. You know what? In any sport, in any workplace, in any relationship, there's got to be right attitude. But you know what? You can have all the attitude that you want to have. The right kind. And not be wanting to get involved. That's where responsibility comes in. Listen. Tending to the wounded and the sheep is a very responsible job. One time my daddy told me, he said, son, you can take the sheep anywhere, but don't bring them near that field. That corn's about knee high. We tend to get a crop out of it. But said, just to make sure, he said, the Creator put some milkweed along the side of that corn. And milkweed is the most dangerous thing a sheep can get in their mouth. And he said, I'll know it when they get in there. I had no idea. Just a little boy. And I thought, man, I'll be slick. You know? There's some real good feeding around there. You know, I don't have to take them all the way out in the country. I'll just take them there. Mom and Dad going to town. And the sheep went over there. And just a few grazed there. All of a sudden, my uncle come up and said, hey, what are they doing in that? So I chased the sheep back in. 30 minutes, the sheep start falling over. I mean, they were just bloated. And their legs were up in the air. And I was looking at them. I didn't know what to do. I got scared to death. And you know what? About that time, my mama showed up. You know, how many of you ever seen those big long needles that they used to sew the sack, brown sacks with, you know, to sack up the wheat and all that? My mom always carried one right on her skirt. And she took that thing off and she started stabbing them sheep right in the belly. And now you could hear it. This is like deflating a balloon, you know. And after a while, about 15 minutes, them sheep got up, shook their head, and they said, boy, that was close. Well, you could see relief over this old shepherd boy. I said, oh, now I know. I learned my lesson. I'll never do that again. But you know what? Sometimes you got to tend to the sheep when they're sick. You got to tend to them, you know what, when they're lost. And you got to go up. There's days when you can't even sleep when you have to go look for them. But you see, David was doing the unpleasant job. Nobody wanted to do this job. Hey, preacher, you might be out there with just a small flock of sheep. And I mean, it might be more work. And it is pleasure. It might be more guts, you know, and more sweat than just glory. But I'm going to tell you what, folks, God knows where you're at. God knows what you're tending to. Hey, just stick it out, amen. Nobody may not want the job, but God gave me that job. You stick it out, amen.
1: Amen. Pretty soon, you're going to see some good results out of it. Amen. I'll tell you what, folks, in the 26 years that we've been out there, we've seen 14 young men raised to be preachers. We've seen over 8 churches planted. Hey, God in due season said, you will reap if you pay God. Hey, let's get back to doing God's word. Amen. Let's quit talking about what the world's talking about. Let's quit getting off into what the world's doing. Hey, the world ought to do their thing, but we got something we got to do. We got to be involved in it. We got to get back to our responsibility.
0: David was responsible. You want some integrity today, boys and girls? You want character? Go do something you don't like. When my brothers came home, I never shouted and said, hey man, boy, I had the best job today. I was sheep herding. They looked at me and said, you know what we did? We went to the rodeo. We went to the Navajo Nation Fair. Look what I bought. My head would just hang down. Little did I know that what they meant for evil, God had meant for good for me. Years out. Now, their heads hang down. When I tell them, look what God did. Look what God is doing. That's what I say. And they stand there. David, as a young man, learned a lot about governing his life, leading, listened at every opportunity. You know, David, according to the 18th verse of 1 Samuel 16, Bible says he played cunningly. He was a musician. Bible says he was a mighty man of valor. He was a man of war. Bible, he was militarily vigilant. That's what that means, I believe. You know what? He was prudent in manners. Bible says he was mannerly. Bible says he was manly, a comely person. But you know what? Bible says he was mightily help of God. David had God on his side. Because God looked at this young boy and he said, foolish as he is, one day he's going to lead my kingdom. One day, because I see character in him that I don't see in his brothers. I see attitude in him that no one else can see. I see responsibility in this young man. May I ask you this morning, is a character more important to you than countenance? Is attitude more important to you than age? Amen. Are you sitting here saying, well, let the older folks do it? No, no. Young people, you are the generation for now. The only reason why you're in church is God intends to use you. And this week, the more we've been hearing preaching, well, I trust that your attitude's been getting right. Well, the camp meeting is a time of attitude adjustment. It's being responsible, more important to you than being recognized. God is searching. God is seeking. He said, I sought for me a man to stand in the gap. God is serious about His work. How serious are you about Him? By working for Him. Heads bowed, eyes closed. Father, this morning we've come and we labored over, Lord God, this message You've given us about character, responsibility, and attitude. Your God, I pray You help us this morning. God, and I like to shout and I like to praise the Lord, but Lord God, there's something, Lord God, that I believe is more important today in our life. And that is what's going on inside of my heart. You see it. You know what's going on. Every one of us in here, Lord God, if the truth be known, we're not what we used to be. But it's sad that a lot of us are not what we could be. We're not what we could be. There's much more land to conquer. There's much more ground to gain. Help me, Lord God, to be responsible for what You've given me. God, help us to get responsible, God, and be able to take on some important tasks as Bible-believing Christians. God, this world, this country, and this community, our communities, Lord God, are going to be improved for the glory of God. It's got to be done through men. Some man said this week, God works through men. Not methods, not machinery, but men. God, help me to be that man. Help us, God, to be that man, that woman, that make a difference. I pray these things in Jesus' name. Amen.

All right, folks, we got a song here. It's going to be about the prodigal son. And it's a sad story about how this prodigal got away from his father. But the good news is he came back. And so I'm going to play it, but I'm going to play it in the key of F. It's got to be in the key of F. Feeling footloose and fancy free, a feather-brained fella faced his fond father, a formidable figure, to find a fast way to get his father to fork over the family finances. He then fled afar off from the farm to foreign fields and fretted his fortune, feasting fabulously and following fun and foolishness with his faithless friends. Then forlorn and for sure forsaken by fickle friends, since folly had finished his finances, he found a foreign fella who forced him to be a feed flinger to filthy fat swine in the farmyard. Finally he saith, "Phooey, my father's flunkies are fed more food than I find and fare far fancier." So, forsaking fate, friends, and folly, he forsooth fled that farm to find his fond, faithful father. And finding him, he saith, "Father, I have flunked. I have foolishly flung away my fabulous fortune and forfeited the family's favor." However, the fine, faithful father fell on his fuzzy neck with an affectionate kiss on his face and said, "Fit his filthy feet with the finest and find the best ring for his finger and fast. Fetch the fatted fatling and we shall feed and frolic frivolously till filled full. For the fine, fair son, though he foolishly followed the flesh and failed, did flee and forsake to come forward forcefully famished, and is now free from his fetters, found and forgiven."

again to the book of Isaiah. Chapter 3. Let's go pray. Let me pray. Pray. You all pray for me. That's it. Dear God, thank you again for everything you have done for us. Lord, help me to preach to your people. Get me out of the way. Put me aside. Lord, don't let me take things to my own hand. Lord, just use me as your vessel. Lord, I thank you again for the people that are here. Lord, I pray that you just help us to have a better understanding from the Word of God. Lord, help us to show some things, some wonderful things from the Word of God. Lord, we're here. Let us hear it, Lord God, and help us, Lord God, have a better understanding. Lord, thank you again. Jesus, I pray. Amen. It's been a while back that we did Isaiah. It seems like I was away for a long time. After our camp meeting, then we did Isaiah, and then we went to Alabama, Tennessee, and then right away went into youth camp, and finally we're back. But last Thursday, we didn't post it because I didn't have the equipment, so we had a great time as well. And we're behind the scene, I guess. And so, but tonight we'll go ahead and do it. So, but thank be to God that we're all back together. Thank you again for, if you are praying for tonight, thank you for praying for the service tonight. And I hope that you all learn something from it. And I might do English and Navajo as well. So, might as well just do it. Kehat ko na no kagi ado dite sa dadal sini dite ba sa dadal sini ido kehat e ko so sa zedebe na siya olta. A she is a be halata honi tosses the zenoid or don't tot or either hit it not tosses the zenoia shon hit it na aro ebe nastro garco be nastro carco lead it chin de jonk kitchen not this new hoods as the zenago a in the hits of the zenigay with its audience got eo leaf aro the in god eat or on el ada god eat his net. God e ani hayu to e atron e yoli. Amen. Isaiah chapter 3 verse 1. We did verse 1, 2, 3, and 4, but tonight we'll start with verse 5. Verse 5, I renamed the title. It says, Nation That Turns Away From God. Or you could just call it a family that turns away from God, however way you want to put it. But we're going to apply it to the church age spiritually. And then it's historically already happened in Isaiah's time. And doctrinally, it's aiming at the tribulation. And so I did last week, I said this. God is patient with Israel. He is patient with us too, because Jesus Christ is our mediator. 1 Timothy chapter 2, verse 5 says, For there is one God and one mediator between God and man, the man Christ Jesus. And so even though Israel had made a mistake, messed up, went back to going back and forth, God is still patient with them. Today, God is still patient with Israel. But I also said that when the nation starts going down, you will notice the nation turns away from God. So the same way for a family tonight, that if you will notice if a family turns away from God, you will notice it. The man of God will notice it, and then all we can do is just pray for them. All we can do is, Lord, you get a hold of them, let them come back to church. And you know how you know that the family that had turned away from God, they don't come to church no more. For some reason, something's holding them back. But the thing is, that's their walk with the Lord. And the thing is, last night I was teaching the Bible. What we found out is in 2 Peter chapter 3, it states that when a family or somebody goes back into the world, it will be worse than from the beginning. What do you mean by that, preacher? So here, if you decide to go into the world, there'll be entertainment, a lot of things going on. But when you come back to the Lord, it's going to be worse. Meaning that nobody's going to take you seriously.
Amen. Nobody's going to take you seriously with the Word of God. And just say if I go back into the world and I got right with the Lord, what's going to happen is it's going to hit my family. My family will be in the worst condition. That's why it's very important that we stay with the Lord. Amen? So that's how you would notice it. Amen. There's a preacher that said, Dr. Kim said that a lot of people complain about their prayer. Says, Lord, how come you're not answering my prayer? Then all God, maybe God is just saying, how come you're not doing what I'm telling you to do? That was really a good point. Amen. Do you know that God will judge you? God will judge the family that goes back into the world. The Bible tells us that if the man falls, when he gets back up and get it right with God, seven other spirits will enter into that person. I think it was seven other spirits. So altogether, there's eight wicked spirits. And that's the reason why it's going to be worse. If a person decides to go back into the world, when he gets right, it's going to be worse. That's some outs. There's a man that I spoke with, and he says that do not ruin your testimony, because if you ruin your testimony, things ain't going to be the same. He said there's some stuff that he said. He said a prayer life, God answers prayer life, but he don't answer it 100% because he's probably he's testing me because he wants me to be real to him. Amen. So these people, they like I said, a while back, the pastor is always the last one to know. If you have trust issues, take it up with the Lord. The only thing I can think is that God trusted me enough to be your pastor. So God trusted me that much to work for him, to pastor over you, to teach you, to preach the Bible to you, for you to learn and to lead you the right direction. Amen. As the Word of God tells us, if you really study the Word of God, and this is what I believe, and Paul has always said, pray for us. And all the saints had always ran to Paul and says, pray. That's why Paul always said, pray without ceasing. So if you have any problem, if you're going through some problems, you ought to let your pastor know first. And then your pastor will start praying. The pastor is always the last one to know, then it's late. Amen. So here, the title is called Nation That Turns Away From God, or a Family That Turns Away From God, verse 5. And the people shall be oppressed, every one by another, and every one by his neighbor. The child shall behave himself proudly against the unclean, and the basis against the honorable. So here, a child... It's talking about child, so number, I put, because I've already stated this, so I put number 3. I already gave you point 1 and 2 last Thursday, or 2 Thursdays ago. So this Thursday, we're at point 3. And the original title is called National Decade of Judea, but here tonight, the title is called When the Nation Turns Away From God, or When the Family Turns Away From God, what happens is the citizens oppress each other. The citizens oppress each other. So, well, there's burglars, there's rapes, there's murder, child molester, divorce,
All that takes place when you turn away from God. In sickness, that takes place. In hatred, and let's go to Galatians. All this takes place. Galatians chapter 5. Verse 19. Now the works of the flesh are manifest, which are these. So when you turn away from God tonight, church, if you're saved, you're going to be walking in the flesh. And according to God, according to the King James Bible, the Bible that I have, the Bible tells us that God considers the flesh to be dead. So if you're walking in the flesh, you're walking as a dead Christian. And the Bible tells us the other night, I think it was in 1 Peter, it tells us that to wake up from the dead and the Lord shall give you light. So if you turn away from God, this takes place. Adultery, fornication, uncleanness. I hope none of us are at uncleanness. Uncleanness means sodomite. Lasciviousness, idolaters, witchcraft. A Christian can fall into a witchcraft. How? By going after idols. You don't have to actually go gush, gush, gush. You can start going into other idols. And then by you hating somebody else, that's where you're witchcrafting. And then as you continue to go on, hatred, variance, humiliation, wrath, strife, sedition, heresy, envy, murder, drunkenness, reviling. All that takes place when a person turns away from God. They may not do all of it, but I guarantee you they will do one. They will do one. Do you know that America turned away from God and it did all of it? The nation turned away from God. Or America is a beautiful country. I'm an American. I thank God I'm American. I thank God for the freedom that we have. But the thing is, America had turned away. So ebene na di he kaya pitahin ni na na o di in God it's on na ha yago sa so God bin na ka ko the net da hil se the net it's in da hat de the net an I es chene do bi ga hat de ne e ko le den he Washington the nas town it op set e da e ko ko den he di ta Atlanta and Atlantic ta Atlantic ji ge go di in ke ka ge e to hot e da to hot e da da de no ho do pa ta hil ne e ko ko do he ta pa ta hil ne ko e a de ne na na kha ko e ne ya e to hot a go de ne bal khal ne he de no ko to ta hot na na ya to e sa no ka ja na khai So it's okay, like I said, it's okay for Washington or White House to do that. It's okay to approve all this. But yet they're saying that we're the one that have root speech. They're the one that's telling us that we have hatred. Well, the Bible tells us that sin is wrong. Somebody loved you enough to point your sin out. Is it the preacher? No. Who? It's God. God, it's God that loved you enough to point your sin out. It's all written in here. Amen. Everyone looking out for himself and stepping on other people. That's the time. Church of Laodicea. Laodicea means civil rights. It's all about I. It's all about me. I do what I say. I don't have to go to church. I can just miss church. It's like I'm singing there now. Amen. It was so scary. I miss Pastor Calvin. I wish Pastor Calvin was here. If you miss him that much, he has service Wednesday night and Sunday. Amen. I keep hearing Brother Calvin used to do it this way. Brother Calvin did this. Brother Calvin did that. Well, Brother Calvin ain't the pastor here. Amen. Whomever, people stepping on people,
stepping over them, whoever stands in their way. You may not actually step on them, but you're just talking so big over them. What does that tell us? That person turned away from God. Turning away from God, man, that's just destruction. That will ruin your testimony. That will put you somewhere else that you shouldn't be. And then it will be, you may come back to the Lord, but just think about it. That if you go back into the world, and if you come back to the church, your loved ones might not come back. That's what I mean. It's going to be worse. Amen. It's going to be worse for them. Because they look at you, and they're not going to come back. Tonight, those ones that are here, and those ones that are watching, and those ones will be listening online on the radio, stay with God. Stay with the Lord. The Bible says in John 14, verse 6, that Jesus is the way, the truth, and the life. Jesus Christ is the way. He is the only way. Jesus Christ will help you. Jesus Christ will take care of you. Jesus Christ will be with you at all times. He ain't going to forsake you. No matter what you do to him, he's faithful. He's always there. He will always take care of you. Amen? No, none of these things where you're mad at somebody, just get it right with the Lord. Before it gets so far, before you get so far into sin, open your eyes. Amen. Amen. That's a great God. He's going to put all your sin under the blood, or he ain't going to remember. Under the next point, children lost respect. Children lost respect if you turn away from God. Not just children, grandchildren will lose respect. The Bible in Ephesians chapter 6, verse 1 to 3 tells us, children, obey your parents, for this is right in the Lord. The Bible tells us if a child left to himself brings shame to his mother. The Bible tells us to correct a child. Do you know that if we were to correct a child, that things would be a lot better? That the children would respect mom and dad, children would respect grandparents. You know my daddy? There's no more yes sir, yes ma'am coming from children. Amen? At the youth camp, I was just looking around to say who would say, yes, sir, yes, sir. I didn't hear nobody say, yes, sir. But one or two. I say, yes, sir, yes, sir. Verse 5 tells us, just look at this. And the people shall be oppressed, everyone by another, and everyone by his neighbor. The child shall behave himself proudly against the ancient, and the base against the honorable. So they're going to go against the ancient. I mean, they're going to go against the elderly. And the honorable is that honor the father and mother. Huh? It's one of the commandments in the Exodus that God commanded us. And so let's go over there. I'm not lying. Just Exodus 20.

0: Verse 12, honor thy father and thy mother, that the days may be long upon the land which the Lord thy God giveth thee. So he said, liveth long. Let's go to Ephesians now. Look, Ephesians chapter 6 tells us that if you obey your parents, if you respect your parents, if you just listen to your parents, that you will live long. What's going on today? Children ain't living long. Children, obey your parents and the Lord, for this is right. Honor thy father and thy mother, which is the first commandment with promise, that it may be well with thee, and thou mayest live long on earth. Supposed to be the other way around. Mom and dad supposed to die first, and then the children bury their mom and dad. But today, mom and dad burying their children because children are being disobedient. Why is that? Because they turned away from God. They turned away from God. Amen. Children shooting teachers, children shooting in school, children playing games so much, children, just everything, just children, just being disobedient. Children don't pray. Children don't even want school. Children just want everything so easy for them. And that's the problem there, that the mom and dad don't whip their children no more. And here they are, the children are just so in a mess. Did you know that tonight, if you're saved, if you're here in this building, if you're not spanking your child, the Bible tells us that you hate your child. It's in in Proverbs. Amen? Oh, I heard a preacher saying that if a child is born into this world, start spanking them at 1 week. A girl, give it 2 weeks. Amen? I don't mean that you whip them. No, just start disciplining them. Amen? Today, one of my child spoke against me, and I stood up to say, excuse me, what you say? Get the stick. You know where to go. And he got a stick and went to the office. Oh, it's just cute. I don't need it. You know why that I discipline my child? Because I want them to know that there is a God. I want them to know that God loves them. I was raised by my grandma. My grandma told me that you will whip your child. Better not listen to that law. He said, whip your child, discipline your child the right way. That's what she told me. Amen. I got whipped, but it was always here. Amen. Do you know that? By me getting whipped back then, that when I got in trouble, man, fear came over me. That's why I was. I know there were children doing some, students doing some stuff, and I didn't want to get involved with because I knew grandma would whip me. Why I didn't get involved? Because I respected grandma. Amen?
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0: Ebene na ko te yin ka be sa ba han ne ko zi ye ko di yin ka be ke wa ka ka dan shi di yin ka na ta a den shi ka dan ha kon he te ni e dan ko te bible study te li ha wan de da bible class na de na o yu no sa yin to ka na to ta o to ta o tan ye to to ta ta o tan la to na ka de bi e ka ya the bible calls it a fallen away. Does that mean that they're going to hell? No, they're still going to heaven, that God will judge them for it. What had happened? They turned away from God. And that's how you can know that if a family turns away from God, that you can know. Me and my wife, we were just like one time, one night, we were just sitting there, we were just like, we just had to pray for our family. Why is it that ich bin yet? 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You went out, you left church for the wrong reason. Amen. That you ought to open your eyes, that you're going the wrong direction, you're going back. You ought to open, you ought to know, church. Amen. What do you want? Do you want to really fall into sin and that everything just gets worse and worse and worse and worse, where you just want to be in it? Is that what you're aiming for? Take a look at the world, church. What's going on? People don't want God. People don't want to be friends no more. People don't want church. People don't want the Bible. People don't want to pray. America, throughout God, is that what you want? Is that where you're headed? Is this what you want your family to go through? The Bible gives us clear instruction that if you go into the world, that the Lord will not follow you into the world, but He will remind you that I'm still here. I'm still here to forgive you. I'm still here. I'm where I'm at, where you left me. Amen. It says, I can't follow you, but I'm here. Where did you left God? There's a preacher that said that, when one of his preachers says that if you got mad at God, if you left God, he said, God cannot go into the world. He said, where did you leave God? He said, God is here. Amen. The world don't want God. Over there, the other preacher that I met at UK says, is your children going to homeschool? Is your children going to public school? I said, no, we're homeschool. He said, thank you. Amen. They told me that it's everywhere, that school system just gotten so worse. There's one on a reservation that I heard, they told me, it says that the children, you can't even get mad at the children no more. You can't even get mad at the children once you raise your voice at the child. I thought, lady with the scene, I got rights. That bus driver shouldn't be saying that to my child. Fire the bus driver. Well, if you want to fire the bus driver, it's your job to bring your child to school or train up your child and teach your child at school. I mean, at home. You're not satisfied. That's why there's hardly any teachers, because that they can't even say anything. They can't even discipline the child. Why? Because the family had turned away from God. Amen. Teacher Chenan can go then. Oh, cell phone. What will cell phone do for you? Cell phone ain't going to get you no job. Cell phone ain't going to. When a nation turns away from God, the citizen failed to meet the civil responsibility. I forgot to read 2 Kings. Let me read that one. 2 Kings. Chapter 1. This goes to point two. 2 Kings chapter 1, verse 9. Then the king sent unto him the captains of 50 with his 50, and he went up with him, and behold, he sat at the top of the hill, and he spake unto thou man of God, the king has said, come down. And Elijah answered and said to the captain of 50, if I be the man of God, then let the fire come down from heaven and consume thee and 50. And there came down fire from 50 and consumed him and his 50. And so the reason why we put that in there is because children don't respect the man of God no more. Why? It all started with mom and dad. The next point is that citizens, they fail to meet with civil responsibility. Verse 6 and 7, back to Isaiah chapter 3. When a man shall take hold of his brother of the house of the father, saying, thou hast clothing, be thou our ruler, and let this room be under thy hand. In that day shall he swear, saying, I will not be an healer, for in my house is neither bread nor clothing. Make me not to rule of the people. And so, when we turn away from God, we don't take responsibility. That's where I'm aiming at. I remember the time when I got saved. Did you know that because of the church, how the church was on fire for the Lord, that drew me in? You know, I want to get saved. I want to have what they have. I remember the first time coming here that this whole place was packed out. Where are they? I remember that people help one another. Got to put that down to church cleaning. We don't have to tell you. I don't have to tell you when the church needs to be clean. I don't have to tell you when the fellowship needs to be clean. What happened? Maybe we're turning away from God. Well, it's the pastor's job. Brother Calvin never did that. Again, I'm going to say, I was not the pastor, I'm the pastor. Amen? Brother Calvin maybe ran things differently. I'm running things differently. Don't get me wrong. Brother Calvin is my pastor. I love that man. But he's not the pastor here. You don't have to be told when to take out the trash. You don't have to be told when to vacuum around here. You don't have to be told when to mop, when to clean the windows. Amen. Brother Calvin had taught you enough, more than enough, to carry that on, to clean the building, to help one another, to pray for one another, to pick up a trash. I've been under his preaching too. Don't forget that I was under his preaching. Man, he got on me because he knew that I was going to become a preacher. He knew that I was a preacher. He sat down with me. He says, brother, di kwagi doa hut ed. Brother, kwagi chan le. Brother, di kwagi the family doa hut awi kwagi chan le. Di kwagi na alchane da jona has ta kwagi chadili. Just like face to face. Brother, if you want to run a church, where's your tools? Brother, di kwagi eat la di chan le. Brother, di kwagi seal di kwagi. I don't have to tell you that all these things need to be replaced. Brother, it's your job because you're one of the leaders. Brother, lay the trash na hala. He said, and I picked that up. And then he never told me to do that again. I came up here and said, okay, Pastor Calvin, give me the key so that I can come up here. And I can come up here on my own time. And I came up here and did all these things and then pick up trash out there. And at the same time, I prayed out here. You don't have to be told. Amen. You can ask for a key and we can give you the key. We don't have to make a schedule. You ought to know if you really follow in the Lord, if you love the Lord will lay it on your heart when to clean, where you meet with Him. Amen? I remember one time he got on me down here at the store. I was like, okay. Because I didn't have one too. The water in this BP hall, you ought to know. He just went on me, just went like that, man. Just 1 Timothy 5:8. But if any provide not for his own, instead for those in his house, he had denied the faith and is worse than an infidel. Just like, if you're not providing, that's what he's saying, if you're not providing for your family, you are worse than an infidel. Ephesians 4:28.

Let him that stole steal no more, but rather let him labor, working with his hand that things which is good, and he may have to give to him that needeth. Don't steal no more. Don't steal time. If you're working, do not steal that time. God gave you that job for you to work. We went through that when I was working for NTUA. Every essential, they went from 8 to 5. Non-essential, they went overtime. And the last part of the last 3 months when I was working for NTUA, that we broke every rule. Finally, I kept telling my boss, this is wrong. And says, I have a CDL. I can't drive more than 15 hours. Well, they don't need to know. Well, if I get pulled, there's a driving log in there that I already signed it. I clocked in with that truck right there. There's a big jet rotter truck. So I clocked in at 5. If a DPS or Navajo Nation pulls me over, they're going to tell me for that log. And if I give it to them and I broke it, I'm going to get suspended. Well, we're probably not going to just take the back roads. And then we went over. So one week you work 75 hours, and we went over. And I hit 100 hours. That this is wrong. Well, just take that time and then put it to the next pay period. And finally, I just said no. I went over him. I went over him. He didn't like it. And then when some guy was working over here and we caught him at Twin Arrows, I told him, I said, what are you doing here? Oh, I just came out here to eat lunch. Way out here? Well, those guys don't know. Well, I know. Now I got to tell your boss, what are you doing out here? Shahod that lunch key. And then don't steal time. Go back up there and work under that district. I like what Walter Hall said. You're not robbing me. You're robbing your own people. You're robbing the Navajo. That's what he told the workers there. I'm going to say the same thing. You're not robbing me. You're robbing yourself from the blessing that the Lord was supposed to give you, that the Lord's supposed to give you. You're robbing God too. You're not robbing me. Last one. The citizen will rebel against God when they turn away from God. If a person and a citizen, Navajo Nation, if they turn, America turn away from God, Navajo Nation turn away from God, and they're rebelling against God. 3:8, Isaiah 3:8.

0: For Jerusalem is ruined, and Judea is fallen, because their tongue and their doing are against the Lord to provoke the eyes of his glory. The Lord will not forsake you, according to Hebrews, but I believe the Lord will stop his blessing. I let our God ain't blessing me. Well, how's your walk with the Lord? Oh God, I wish things were just how it was. What happened? The Bible says that you did run well, what hindered you? Amen. You get a godless society. And Ahab hated Micaiah because Micaiah told him the truth. And the truth wasn't good to Ahab. Tonight, some of you probably got mad because I preached the truth, I preached the Bible. Some of you onliners, you probably got mad too. Oh, that's why I don't go to Thursday night prayer meeting. Maybe that's the reason why you're not getting the blessing. Amen. He's always on us. Did you not know that I'm accountable for the people? If you're not running well for the Lord, I'm going to get judged for it. Don't you not care for me? I heard a man of God one time, I think I said it here. It was a good illustration of what he did. He said, at the judgment seat of Christ, he said, all right, Calvary Baptist Church, let me use Calvary Baptist Church. Calvary Baptist Church, get up. Your turn to be judge. Me, you got to get up, we can walk. And say, or Pastor, get up. You're over here. You want to be judged differently. Everybody gets judged, tells the church to sit down. All right, Pastor Gary, get up here. Stand there. Well, take off your helmet of salvation. The preacher said that he takes off his salvation. And you see a big old slash on the forehead across with your name on it. All right, well, preacher, take off your breastplate of righteousness. Take off your breastplate of righteousness. You see a big old slash across the chest, across the back with your name on it. All right. Take off the shin guard. Take off the shin guard. You see your whole name with a big old slash on. All right. Take the shield of faith down. Imagine that, if it is that way. You think that you see your name on my body? You think that you slashed your preacher up? The Bible says that we're not supposed to fight against each other, but we should fight against the principalities of this world in high and wicked places, but here you're attacking your pastor with your own sword. The pastor may not know it, but you're bashing him behind his back. All right, you're done, preacher. Let me get your wife now. The wife stands, all right, Miss Preacher, take off your whole armor of God. Do you see your name on her? You will start cutting your preacher, the preacher's wife, the preacher's family. Why? Because you turned away from God. I'm going to use this as a close it out. I don't think she won't mind. Miss Lindsay came to me one time. She said, why does people always attack you? What did you ever do to them? God called you to preach. You know what really hurt the most? Are we going to go through that? Am I going to go through that? What happened? Somebody hurt her. Says, I don't want nobody hurting my dad. Amen. That's what's happened when people turn away from God. The altars are open. All I'm going to say tonight is that you stay right with the Lord. Don't hurt one another. Encourage one another. Pray for one another. Edify with one another. Help one another. If you have sinned against the Lord, just say, Lord, forgive me. I'm sorry. Help me to start where I started. Help me to start where I left off. And all God is saying, I'm here to forgive you. Come. The Bible says, just come as you are, just as I am. Let's pray.
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0: I have been excited about this meeting for a year. This meeting has changed our lives. And like Brother Joel talked about last night, how he looked forward to Christmas and all the excitement that stemmed around that. I can relate to that in the sense that we were looking forward to what God has for us. I'm going to tell you something. God's not dead. And He's the same yesterday, today, and forever. The problem's not God. The problem ain't His book. The problem's us. Boy, I've just been looking forward to this for so long. And just counting the months down, the weeks down, the days down. Just waiting to get to this place. And I'm not going to leave disappointed. I'm going to get something, amen. I'm not going to walk away from here and say, well, I just wasted my time and money. I ain't wasted nothing. It's been worth it all, amen. And I thank God for that. Take your Bibles with me to the book of Psalm tonight, chapter 17, verse number 8, Psalm chapter 17. Keep me as the apple of the eye. Hide me under the shadow of thy wings from the wicked that oppress me, from my deadly enemies who compass me about. They are enclosed in their own fat. With their mouth they speak proudly. They have now compassed us in our steps. They have set their eyes bowing down to the earth, like as a lion that is greedy of his prey, and as it were a young lion lurking in secret places. Arise, O Lord, disappoint him, cast him down, deliver my soul from the wicked, which is thy sword, from men which are thy hand, O Lord, from men of the world, which have their portion in this life, and whose belly thou fillest with thy hid treasure. They are full of children, and leave the rest of their substance to their babes. As for me, I will behold thy face in righteousness. I shall be satisfied when I awake with thy likeness. I want to preach on verse 17 tonight and lift up our precious dear Lord tonight and just preach on the subject of satisfied, satisfied, satisfied. I just want you to know tonight that I'm satisfied in Jesus. I'm satisfied with what He's done. And I'll tell you what's wrong with us tonight. We've gotten satisfied with other things that won't change our life. We've gotten satisfied with the things of normality. But what we need tonight is just get another glimpse, like we've had already through the preaching, of what Jesus has done for us, and come to the place where nothing else will ever take the place of satisfying our heart and satisfying our life like what Jesus can do. Amen. Amen. Our Father, I love you tonight, and I thank you, Lord, for what you've done, and Lord, for allowing us to be here. God, we've just looked so forward to what God you have in store for us this week. And Lord, I pray tonight that the preacher spoke about God. I believe with all my heart he's got the heart of God in this thing. And I believe, Lord, that tonight what we're sensing here is just nothing more than that spiritual warfare of the devil trying to destroy, the devil trying to discourage and keep your people, Lord, from enjoying those things of God the way you want us to. And I pray tonight, Lord, that God, that you'd help us, and Lord, that you'd look to us tonight and have mercy, Lord, upon us as we try to serve you, God. I pray tonight, Lord, that I would not have that bad spirit, or I would not have that wrong, Lord, impression. God, I pray, Lord, if it be me or my girls, God, you just take us home right now. And let us go back to Oklahoma. I don't want to hinder nothing. But Lord, I know this, dear God. If we'll just get a glimpse of glory, if we'll just get a glimpse of what Jesus has done for us tonight, and we'd act upon the Holy Ghost of God, and let that old wind blow through our hearts, and let the wind blow through this church tonight, God, somehow knock off the rough edges of our thinking, and the Lord stir our hearts tonight, and get us, Lord, thinking about the things that make a difference, the things of God, the things of Jesus tonight. And I pray, God, you'd help us and have your will and way in everything we do. We'll thank you for it. We'll praise you for it. In Jesus' name, amen and amen. Thank you. You may be seated. David, in this chapter, we see the enemy around him, the characteristics of the enemy of the child of God, the enemy of the Lord himself. But yet in this chapter, David concludes with a great hope. David concludes with a happiness that he's holding on to when he says, I shall be satisfied when I awake with thy likeness. I want you to know that David in this chapter is surrounded, and David is in the midst of a prideful and wicked society. But yet David was still satisfied. I know we're living in a wicked time. We're living among wicked men. And all around us there are men whose hearts are filled with pride and the things of this world. But I'm glad tonight that we can come to the house of God and find satisfaction not in the things of around us, but in the things of the Lord Jesus Christ. David is in the midst of perplexity and the perils of this life. He sees the trouble and those things that bring a perplexity to his life. But in the midst of it all, in the depths of his heart, there's a satisfaction that rings out. There's a satisfying feeling that his hope and all his joy and happiness is in the Lord. David is in the midst of a persecuting time. I'm going to tell you something. It ain't easy to serve God today. It ain't easy to take a stand for God today. But if you're satisfied in your heart with the things of God, you can take that stand for God. You can take the stand that'll make a difference in the lives of those round about us. David is in the midst of the problems of life. There ain't nobody here tonight that's without problems. There's not anybody here tonight that doesn't have a difficulty. But I think sometimes we let our problems. I know as a pastor of a church, I've got problems at home at this very hour. I'm going to tell you something. I didn't come here to gather more problems. I've got enough to tend to just around the corner. But I did come to hear from heaven this week. And I did come to see the wind blow this week. Why? Because in the problems of life, I know that whatever I do can't satisfy me. Whatever I can be can't satisfy me. But I know what God does in my heart and life can satisfy me tonight. Amen. I'll tell you what's wrong with us. We're just too satisfied with our wicked living. We're too satisfied with our selfish attitude. We're too satisfied with a church like it is. Our churches are dead and cold and indifferent. There's no singing. There's no shouting. And if it is, it's just somebody always over here doing the same thing. This crowd over here is looking at that crowd with a critical spirit. This crowd's looking at that crowd with a despiteful spirit. I'm going to tell you something. You're satisfied with being a cold Christian. You're satisfied with just being dead and dry. What you need tonight is to get your eyes on Jesus and see what Jesus did and find satisfaction in the Lord. Amen. I want to say to you tonight, Jesus has satisfied my longings. Jesus has satisfied all my desire. I appreciate what the preacher said about that old world, amen, and about the music and the things of this whole world. I'm going to tell you, when I got saved, God saved me from a drunkard life. God saved me from a dope life. God saved me from a terrible life. I'm going to tell you, that's one thing. Those old things that used to satisfy me, those old used to think that I used to look for and hunt for and search for, that used to satisfy me, no longer satisfy me. It's the things of God that satisfies me. Yeah. You can't get high like you can get high tonight. You can't get drunk like you can get drunk tonight. You can't get excited more than you get excited about the things of God tonight. What your problem is you're more satisfied with Hollywood. Satisfied with ball games. Satisfied with bingo. Satisfied satisfied with scratching a lottery ticket, satisfied with dead church service, satisfied with poor preaching, satisfied with bad singing, satisfied with church life altogether. Oh, if you get you a touch, if you get you a look, if you'll get you a glimpse up from glory. David said, I've got problems here. I've got problems there. I've got persecution there. I've got peril here. I've got people. But I want you to know something. I am satisfied, amen. In the midst of all, I believe David was satisfied when he prayed and talked to God. He's satisfied with the path that God had led him in. He did say that the Lord would lead him in a plain path. I'm glad it's a clear path tonight. I'm glad it's not a difficult path. All we've got to do is get a hold of faith and by faith step out and follow the Lord in that plain path and find the satisfaction of the Lord tonight. I won't say this by way of introduction, that the world can't never satisfy. The world can't never satisfy. I go to my Bible over in 1 John chapter 2 and verse 15. The Bible says, love not the world, neither the things that are in the world. If any man love the world, the love of the Father is not in him. Notice, for all that is in the world, the lust of the flesh and the lust of the eyes and the pride of life is not of the Father, but is of the world. And the world passeth away, and the lust thereof. But he that doeth the will of God abideth forever. I want you to know tonight, you know this, but it needs to be said again and again. I'm going to tell you this, the world will never satisfy you again. The world can't never give you what Jesus gave you. The world can never match that glorious born again spirit, knowing that you're saved and knowing that you're born again. Well, I'm going to tell you something. That's why we need to preach it hard. That's why we need to preach it straight. Because many of us are prone to wonder. Many of us are back in that world. It wouldn't surprise me if there ain't folks in the world tonight, just plain old in the world. I'm going to tell you, there ain't a preacher alive can pump you up. There ain't no sermon in the world can get you shouting. You know why? Because there was a time perhaps that you were satisfied. There was a time that you was happy and all sold out for God. But tonight, you've got your tent toward the Sodom. You've got your life set toward the world. You've got one foot in the world and one foot in the church. And you're miserable in both worlds. That's why you can't shout. That's why you can't get excited. That's why you have no joy. That's why you have no desire. You're full of the stinking, dirty, rotten world. I ain't never preached in cowboy boots in my life. I thought that I had quenched the Holy Ghost when preachers talking about the Spirit, this can't be not what it was, because I was wearing cowboy boots. Promise you, I ain't never wore cowboy boots or preached in them until this week. And I thought, well, bless God, Brother Charlie, them wears them. Some of them Navajos wears them. I reckon a Choctaw wearing 10 pounds can wear them too, amen. I'm telling you something. I believe that you can preach better with boots. Amen. I'm not sure about that. But I know this. What's wrong with half of us tonight is we're too busy with ABC and NBC and Fox and all the other stuff. I'm going to tell you, your head's in the world. Your heart's in the world. Your life's in the world. Your children's in the world. Your home's in the world. I'm going to tell you, that's why God ain't satisfying you. That's why you ain't getting nothing from God. But I want you to know, David said, there's trouble all around me, but I want you to know that down deep inside of my heart, I am satisfied, satisfied, this time. The world tonight and its pleasure is just for a season. The world's pleasure tonight is temporary. The world tonight will promise you this and they'll promise you that. But in the end, you'll weep and you'll cry and you'll grieve because of sorrow. The flesh cannot satisfy you. Now I'm going to tell you something about flesh tonight. Everybody here tonight's got it. And I don't care how pretty you look. I don't care what kind. You should have a King James Bible on your lap. I don't care what kind of tie you've got. I don't care what kind of shoe you wear. Or what kind of skirt you got on. Or where you bought it from. Your flesh is dirty and rotten. I'm talking about you, preacher. You're just a dirty, rotten, stinking, no good, sorry sinner that deserves to go to hell. And I'm going to tell you something. I may not always do what I ought to do, but I'm satisfied when I do something for Jesus. Amen. That old flesh tonight, you may satisfy it for a little while, but it'll never completely satisfy. No, girls tonight, that old boy may tell you he loves you in the back seat of a car, but he don't love you, he lusts for you. And once he taps into what he wants, and once you give what he wants, it'll satisfy the flesh and ruin your life. I don't like that kind of preaching. I'm not doing it right now. And until Preacher Charlie gets up and sets me down, I'm going to tell it like I think it is. Amen. You can see more cleavage down at Walmart than you can in the average of dirty books. Amen. Flesh. I'm going to tell you what's worse than that. It's in the church house. The blouses is getting lower. The skirts is getting higher. The splits is getting longer. Why is that? That's that old dirty rotten flesh. I'm going to tell you something, girls. When you show that flesh, them boys will think things. They'll have things in their heart. I'm going to tell you it's flesh. It's flesh. It's flesh. It's dirty. It's no good. I'm going to tell you what will satisfy you. That's getting Jesus in your life. Getting Jesus at the head. Doing what God wants you to do. Amen. We need to preach tonight on the pull of the flesh. The Bible says the old man is corrupt according to his deceitful lusts. There ain't nothing pretty about you and I when it comes to the flesh. I'm going to tell you, we need to watch that internet tonight, young people. You need to watch those chatting places, amen. And watch where your fingers is doing the walking. And watch what your eyes is gazing upon. The world can't satisfy you. The flesh can't satisfy you. The devil can't satisfy you. Isn't it funny how that they'll paint pictures up on the wall? Amen. And they'll have this cowboy with this fresh and growing beard on. Nice handsome fella. And in the background it says, "Welcome to Marlboro Country." Yeah. And in the back of that thing you see a hillside full of Roman cows and cattle. And a mountainside with a snow cap. And boy, it sure makes it look good. The devil paints that picture so that you might try a mark. Hey, look up here. Amen. He'll paint you a picture and try to get you to believe that a Marlboro will make you look like a cowboy. A Marlboro will make you feel like a cowboy. I was coming through Dumas, Texas not long ago out there where they have them cattle lots. And that whole hillside, flat side I should say, was covered with cattle. We stopped to get us something cold to drink, and I got a whiff of Marlboro Country. It stunk like hell itself. Son, it stunk like urine. It stunk like cattle dung. I'm going to tell you something. That's what the devil don't show you. He don't show you that fella in the hospital sucking a cigarette through his neck. He don't show you the those that's got that emphysema and can't breathe. He don't show you the little old ladies that can sing lower than J.D. Sumner. Cigarettes has ruined her throat and ate up her esophagus and destroyed her life. Why don't we just look behind the scenes tonight and see what Budweiser and Miller High Life's really doing? Let me take you to the homes of bus kids tonight and show you moms and dads that stayed up all night are drinking and drugging, and little Johnny ain't got nothing to eat, and the bus worker go inside and dress him up because there ain't no groceries, no clothing, no love, no compassion. The devil cannot satisfy. The flesh cannot satisfy. The world cannot satisfy. No, I'm going to tell you tonight, Jesus can satisfy. Jesus can meet your needs. Jesus can thrill your heart. Jesus can lift you up. When you're glad, He'll make you sad. When you're sad, He'll make you glad. When you're down, He'll get you up. If it's dark, He'll turn the light on. If you're discouraged, He'll help you get encouraged. I want you to know tonight, if you're cold and indifferent, He'll warm you up. That's what's wrong with us. We got satisfied with the world. We're satisfied with the flesh. Somebody said, what will the church be like 25 years from now? Look at 25, 35, 40 years ago. Most of the preaching going on today is penny lace compared to what it used to be. I want that wind to blow tonight. Of all time preaching, of all time Holy Ghost moving in the people's hearts once again. Satisfied. Oh, I want you to know tonight, I'll try to hurry, but I want you to see first of all that I'm satisfied with my Redeemer. Job said, I know my Redeemer liveth, and that He shall stand at the latter day upon the earth. I'm glad tonight that we don't serve a dead God. I'm glad tonight it ain't Muhammad. I'm glad tonight it ain't Buddha. I'm glad tonight it ain't Confucius. I'm glad tonight it ain't David Koresh. I'm glad tonight His name is still Jesus. He's still the lily of the valley. He's still the bright morning star. He's still the rose of Sharon. I'm telling you tonight, I'm satisfied with my Redeemer who paid the price at Calvary, who shed His blood. Thank God for the shedding of His blood. I'm glad tonight that He paid the price, that He bore the suffering, that He took the pain, that He went to Calvary, that He took the crown of thorns. I'm satisfied with my Redeemer. Jesus said, if I be lifted up, I'll draw all men unto me. Who's your Redeemer tonight? What are you satisfied with tonight? I'm satisfied with my Redeemer. Not just your Redeemer. Not just the Redeemer. Not just the Redeemer of men. But Job said, He's mine. And I'm His. Thank God that my Redeemer liveth. That isn't all. Not only thank God and be satisfied with my Redeemer, but I'm satisfied tonight with my redemption. Amen. God could have chose any old way to save the world. God could have chose to pay the price in any old fashion. I'm glad the Bible says over here in 1 Peter chapter number 1 and verse 18, the Bible says, "For as much as ye know that you were not redeemed with corruptible things as silver and gold from your vain conversation received by tradition from your fathers, but with the precious blood of Christ, as of a lamb without blemish and without spot." I'm glad tonight that I'm saved. I'm thankful tonight that it's still the blood that cleanses. It's still the blood that purges. It's still the blood that forgives us of our sin. It's still the blood that justifies us in the sight of Almighty God. It's still the blood that brings victory from day to day. Satisfied. Satisfied. Satisfied. I'm glad. I'm so glad tonight that those old things that used to satisfy me no longer satisfy me like Jesus does. Amen. Satisfied with my Redeemer. Satisfied with my redemption. I'm also satisfied with this blessed old rule book. I'm glad tonight it's a perfect book. I'm glad there are no mistakes in it. It's preserved from cover to cover. It's a powerful book. All we need to preach it tonight and stand upon it. I'm not satisfied with the NIV or an ASV or an RSV, but I'm satisfied with that old 1611. I'm satisfied with this Bible. I'm satisfied with this rule book. Amen. Maybe that's what's wrong with us. That old book ain't in our life. Preacher did say something about like this. Most of you, maybe, didn't know what Brother Calvin was talking about. You would if you had a rule book. That's where he got it from. Hey, I'm set. We're so full of exegeting. We're so full of analyzing. We're so full of philosophy and Dr. Phil and Oprah. What we need's a rule book. What we need to preach the old book. And stand upon the old book and get satisfied with that old message again. Satisfied with my Redeemer. I'm glad He paid the price. Satisfied with my redemption. The precious blood of redeeming. Satisfied with my rule book. I'm satisfied with my regulations to live by. Amen. What happened to old time preaching on separation? We're so afraid of Miss Money Bags and Mr. Pocketbook that we don't preach on the women wearing dresses anymore and looking like a woman. And a man looking like a man, getting a haircut like a man. Now the boys is wearing earrings. And like somebody's already said, I ought to be said again, this country's crazy drunk on tattoos. Separation. You're to be separated from the world.
1: Amen.
0: It'll take a week of preaching. It takes 2 weeks of revival to get the average church in a spiritual mindset. You can't do it in 2 or 3 days. It barely can't be done in a week time. We spend more time in front of the television and from the radio. And when we come to church, we just can't hardly wait till it's over. We're sitting there watching our... It's about 3 minutes till nine, thank you.
1: Amen.
0: We don't want to hear no separation preaching. We don't want to hear no regulation preaching. But can I say to you tonight, it's that kind of preaching that saved your family. It's that kind of preaching that saved your kids. It's that kind of preaching that saved your home. I'm going to tell you something, girls, tonight there's a bunch of dirty-handed, dirty-hearted, filthy, wicked men out there that love to get their hands on you. Most girls today are passed around more than a bottle down here in the South. Used up. But you know what that world wants? They want you girls that's still pure. They want them girls that's still chaste. They want them girls to steal a virgin, amen. What's wrong with us tonight is the schools quit handing out pencils and paper and they started getting the dirty boys condoms. And them dirty rotten boys say they love him and care for her, but as soon as they get her knocked up, as soon as she gets pregnant, you bail out and get out of the way. Sorry, low down. I'm telling you, it's wrong. It's against God. I'm telling you, that stuff ruins your life. But you're dumb as a box of rocks to do it again. You know where I ought to be sitting tonight? Right up here. Because I'm just as wicked as y'all. If it wasn't for God's grace. That preacher gets up there preaching on separation. You ought not bow your head, take notes, and read your Bible. You ought to sit up and say, yeah, let me have it, amen. There's more people left my church because I preach on separation than anything else I've ever stood on. Amen. Well, I ain't going to listen to that kind of preaching. I ain't going to listen to somebody tell me like, I ain't going to come to camp meeting and have some preacher tell me that I'm dead. I ain't going to listen to some preacher get up and tell me that he thinks it might be me and I could just go home. But your problem is you've been a member of the first church and the second church and the third church and you're about to jump church now and you've been hopping all over town because you don't like preaching on separation. Amen. Thank God I'm satisfied with my regulation. I'm satisfied with the rules I live by. It saved my home. Old time separation preachings give me two daughters that bless my gizzard. You realize separation will save your kids from heartache. Come on now, wake up, bless God. Old time separation. You girls wouldn't be in the shape you're in tonight if your home had a little separation in it. I'm amazed. When I was growing up, I heard old men of God preach separation. And I did what they told me to do. And I tried to live the way they told me to live. Brother Jack, some of them's out in the world tonight. Some of them run off with a secretary. Some of them run off with a woman in a church. Why? I believe with all my heart they preach one thing, but they hobby horsed on everything else, and while there's a messing around, they was not obeying and denying their own self of separation. Maybe what we need to do is just to get the hell that's in our heart and preach the hell that's in our heart out of us. It could be that the most wicked crowd tonight is church folks. You preach separation to a drunkard, he'll agree with you. Most of them worldlings out there will agree with you. Some of you sitting out there, you don't look like you're agreeing with nothing. All y'all that's not smiling right now is probably the reason why this thing ain't getting off the ground. Back yonder in Duran, Oklahoma, across my road there, there's a fence. And it's an old bill. I've tried to win the Lord. He's one of those hard cases, you know what I'm talking about. Anyway, he's friendly and all, but he's just lost. And he's got a little old dog. He calls him Tiger. And old Tiger go to barking at you. And boy, you see something, he does, but he runs up long down that fence. He never gets out of that fence. Inside that fence is where his food is. Inside that fence where his water supply is. Inside that fence is where the master is. And old Tom told Tiger, I mean, he sounds like he's a bad dog. We had another neighbor move out not long ago. and they left their dog. He was a big pit bulldog with a head about that wide. Probably weighed about 70 pounds. Stood about that tall. About yay big around. I'm telling you, I don't know what that dog is. I just call him Pit Dog. An old pit dog would walk out the old time. You're in my territory. You're in my territory. I'm going to whoop you. I'm going to get you. I'm going to whoop you. That old pit just... Got a collar around him like some of these boys wear. Amen. When old Pitt ain't wearing it as old as he is, with his pants hanging down, he walk two steps, pull them up. Amen. Yeah. Old Pitt just walk along. He get up near that fence every now and then. Yep. You know what would happen if Tiger ever found a hope, a loophole to get out of there? He'd be eat up like a weenie dog. Why? Why? Because that pit would have no mercy. They got fighting in them, I think. Amen. But what Tiger don't realize, he's got it made in the shade, man. Some of y'all just like that. Yep. Every time the preacher preaches. Yep. When you preach on them movies, amen. Yep. When you preach on that mixed women. Amen. And all that smoking and dipping and all that chewing, amen. Is everybody church members tonight? I'll just get back here where your ugly faces are. Amen? Yeah. Oh, there's Navajos back there. That's right. Bless God, you ought to live right. You ought to stay out of them honky-tonks. You ought to stay away from Hollywood. You ought to live a separate life. You're up. Can I say something to you tonight? It's easy to train your little children when they're little on separation. But when they get up to about 12, 14, 15, 16, them old separational issues are a little bit challenging. Well, Daddy, that little boy asked me to the prom. They chaperones down there. I don't care how stupid I look tonight. I could care less if I look good or bad. But I'm telling it like it is. And but Dad, they got some real good classic music down there. To me, classic is Lynyrd Skynyrd, Sweet Home Alabama. The Doobie Brothers. No, I'm not as spiritual as the rest of you. But I've been around long enough to know where that stuff can lead to and what it sets the trap for. And the devil will use that to get your daughter. And that stinking prom ain't nothing to prelude to the dance halls in society. Amen. Yep. Come on. Every time the preacher's preaching on stuff, and I'm going to tell you, there's a lot of folks out there in that world tonight that used to be in the church. And what you're going to do is you're going to walk out where the food is. You're going to take your family like old Elimelech did down to Moab. And you're going to end up bearing them kids down there. And bearing your marriage. And bearing your lifestyle. And bearing everything you thought was good for your life. But inside of that church house is water. Inside that fence of separation is where the Master is. And those regulations are the very things that keeps us from ruining our lives, from ruining our homes, from destroying our testimonies. You lose your testimony tonight, you may never, ever get it back. Never. You may get back to where you can serve God and have effect and influence. And in my body, there's scars in my body that has a story behind the accident. I could show you some scars tonight and tell you how they got there. And every time I see that scar in my skin, I'm reminded of the tragedy it took for me to get that scar. Separation! I'm going to tell you, separation satisfies you. Satisfies your home. Satisfies your heart. Separation. David said, I'm satisfied with my regulations. You say this in 1 Peter chapter 1 and verse number 3. Blessed be the God and Father of the Lord Jesus Christ, which according to His abundant mercy hath begotten us again unto a lively hope by the resurrection of Jesus Christ from the dead, to an inheritance incorruptible and undefiled, and that fadeth not away, reserved in heaven for you who are kept by the power of God through faith unto salvation, ready to be revealed in the last time. I want to say this, I'm satisfied with my reservation. I've been out on the Navajo Reservation, biggest reservation in the country. Now, I'm not Navajo, I'm Choctaw, so when the preacher got on Navajos for being late, I was set free. Choctaws ain't quite like that. Well, I might be putting a chill on the meeting right there, amen. Most of them about yay big around, two front teeth spread apart that wide. Most of them live by grease, not by grace. Our reservations are down in Mississippi, they tell me. The Navajo has a reservation out there in New Mexico and Arizona. But I got news for you, Brother Calvin. That ain't the final reservation we got to live on. Oh! I'm gone to a place where there's no more tears, no more sorrow, no more pain, no more trouble, no more nursing home, no more hospitals, no more crying, no more fighting, no more problems, no more trouble, amen. Reserved in heaven. Satisfied, satisfied, satisfied. And then finally, I'm going to close with this. I'm satisfied with my resurrection. Amen. I've got something that goes beyond the grave. I don't know why we don't get more excited about church and about preaching and about singing when we think about what we've got in the Lord. Some of you just sat there like Elijah, the wooden Indian. Well, it's just a bunch of flesh. It's just fleshly. If I go to shouting and praising God, I'll be in the flesh. That's all you got. All you got to praise God is in your flesh. The only hands you got to live are flesh, lift up to God, are fleshly hands. The only tongue that you got to praise God with is a fleshly tongue. The only stomp that you got is a stomp that you got with a fleshly foot. Amen.
1: Amen.
0: Amen. Amen. The only mouth you got to smile with and sing the victory and shout the glory is a fleshly mouth of lips and teeth. Amen. The only encourager you got is the words that comes out of that That's a fleshly mouth. That preacher said, let the wind blow. But most of the wind's hot air. We're too worried about what Brother So-and-so is going to think. Preachers get up there and preach and want people to shout amen. Then when they get done preaching, they sit down and shut up. We're supposed to shout and then get after when you're preaching. Boy, that put a chill on the meeting, didn't it? I'm saying tonight, we've got a reservation. We're going to be resurrected because He lives. I live. We just as well be satisfied tonight and thank God for what He's done and shout the victory for just a little bit. Amen. Satisfied. Some of you tonight are maybe satisfied too much with the world. Too much with the flesh. What you need to do tonight is crucify that old flesh and tell that tongue to start praising and them hands to start raising and them feet to stop shouting and get up and praise God because you're satisfied. Because of difficulties in the ministry, the preacher, sometimes God's people feel like they're going upstream. And you're bumping into every fish that's going with the flow. Baptist churches are taking Baptists off their signs. And you take your kids, like I've done in the past, to a youth camp where the brochure says that they're going to... There's a lot of churches that will get a brochure in the church and said, like what the preacher said, want to go. Come to our camp. We have standards. My hands is wet. I can't believe you do that. The sweet right there. You squeeze a lot of good things like that. You have too, had you? Tell by the way you're laughing. Upstream. You go to a camp where they talk about good standards and hard preaching. You get all your kids lined up and you take them to these camps and you work hard to teach them and get something settled in your church. And you get down there and independent pastors and preachers are making an exception to the rule because they're a bus kid or because they're special kids. You go back home and you have three or four families walk out on you because you're nuts. You're stupid. You're the only one trying to raise a standard and the rest of them that believe like you are not going that way. You're a cult. You're just a cult. And you get on your face before God and you weep and you cry. And you fight that battle and fight that battle. After a while, the satisfier isn't satisfied with the things of God like they once was. Now, your church might be more spiritual than me, and you preachers might be a lot more spiritual than me, but I got tired not long ago. I'm not living in sin or nothing, but I thought about just getting me a job. Getting away from all that kind of business. Come on now, don't let me be by myself here. I mean, just make a living like everybody else. Put a little bit of money in the bank, man. Enjoy life. change the radio station for just a little while. You say you never... Oh, I might be going to bury myself with this thing right here. Y'all might put me in hell before I leave here. That's okay. And I thought, well, I'm just kind of tired of it. You see, last year at this week, God did something for me and my girls and my family that I didn't think would ever be done. That wind blew through here. And

the remote a little bit too much. And we got to laughing with the queers and at the queers. And, oh, that's not so bad. They're really good people. I mean, homophobic people, they're kind of weird. And you just got satisfied with the wrong things. I'll just kind of cut back on my preaching a little bit. And maybe I can salvage a few families. I know I ain't the only one that's like that. And what I've discovered is this. You just put your eyes on Jesus. Get the radio set back on the McCamies. And on Amazing Grace, How Sweet the Sound. There is a name I love to hear. And there's a fountain peal of blood. I'm going to tell you something. You're not a fish going upstream. You're a fish that's headed home. Amen. We're almost home. It's almost time. The trumpet's about to sound. Jesus is about to come. I'm saying get excited about what the Lord's done again. Amen. Satisfied, satisfied, satisfied. Won't you get satisfied again? Won't you get some old satisfaction in your life? Amen. Amen. Let's bow. Father, love you. God, I do pray that you'll touch our hearts tonight. Lord, I know what I'm preaching tonight has happened to me. Thank God that it didn't satisfy. Oh, the old world can't satisfy. The flesh, thank God, won't never be satisfied again because it got a hold of Jesus. It got a taste of glory divine. Oh God, tonight, let the wind blow and prophesy to the east and to the west and south and north. And let the wind blow tonight. Let the Lord, the Holy Ghost of God, bring back that old satisfied spirit, that old satisfied living and satisfied church going. God, tonight, do for us what we can't do for ourselves. Would you please tonight cleanse my heart. Cleanse my spirit. Wash me thoroughly with thy precious blood. Prone to wonder, Lord, I feel it. Prone to leave the God I love. Here's my heart. Oh, take and seal it. Seal it for thy courts above. Satisfy us once again. Give us a drink of that living water. Flush out the world. Flush out self. Flush out the flesh. Lord, there ain't nothing. God, there ain't nothing that has ever satisfied me like you. Only Jesus. You've been so good to us. You've been so patient, so kind and understanding. Lord, you should have killed us in our wrongdoings. But we found you to be refreshing. No, God, tonight, would you please give me and my girls, would you please tonight do for us what you did a year ago? Lord, you ain't changed, but I have. I've made lots of blunders since then. I've made foolish decisions and mistakes. I've grown angry in my spirit. Unsettled in my conduct. God, tonight, satisfy my heart. Satisfy my spirit. Satisfy my girls. Satisfy my church.

in thy likeness. 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To shout that I don't have no more shout. To praise till I can't praise. And to weep and cry till there's no more tears. Until the wind blows. Until the Lord shows up. Until God does something for us. Lord, quicken our flesh tonight with thy spirit. Quicken our spirits. Quicken our lives. Have now thy perfect will. Have now thy perfect way. In the rest of this service, the rest of this week, may it please thee to pour out your spirit upon this dry land. Give us a hunger and a thirst. Help us not to be satisfied until that touch is felt from the Lord. And then we'll praise you. We'll shout the victory. And it won't be nothing that's not real. It'll be real. It'll be wonderful. Would you please now see fit to just come and meet with us for a few minutes? Not because of this preacher or Brother Charlie or anybody else. God, if you don't do something, we might get real weary. We'd be able to get real discouraged. I may not be speaking for everybody. But God, I've done seen it once. After all those years, would you please let me see the power of God once again? That we might, Lord, serve you. Do it for us, Lord. Blow, wind. Blow, wind. Blow fresh upon thy servants, upon thy people, and satisfy us. In Jesus' precious, holy name, amen.

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0: excited about this meeting for a year. This meeting has changed our lives. And like Brother Joel talked about last night, how he looked forward to Christmas and all the excitement that stemmed around that. I can relate to that in the sense that we were looking forward to what God has for us. I'm going to tell you something. God's not dead. And He's the same yesterday, today, and forever. The problem's not God. The problem ain't His book. The problem's us. Boy, I've just been looking forward to this for so long. And just counting the months down, the weeks down, the days down. Just waiting to get to this place. And I'm not going to leave disappointed. I'm going to get something, amen. I'm not going to walk away from here and say, well, I just wasted my time and money. I ain't wasted nothing. It's been worth it all, amen. And I thank God for that. Take your Bibles with me to the book of Psalm tonight. Chapter 17, verse number 8, Psalm chapter 17. Keep me as the apple of the eye. Hide me under the shadow of thy wings, from the wicked that oppress me, from my deadly enemies who compass me about. They are enclosed in their own fat. With their mouth they speak proudly. They have now compassed us in our steps. They have set their eyes bowing down to the earth, like as a lion that is greedy of his prey, and as it were a young lion lurking in secret places. Arise, O Lord, disappoint him, cast him down, deliver my soul from the wicked, which is thy sword, from men which are thy hand, O Lord, from men of the world, which have their portion in this life, and whose belly thou fillest with thy hid treasure. They are full of children, and leave the rest of their substance to their babes. As for me, I will behold thy face in righteousness. I shall be satisfied when I awake with thy likeness. I want to preach on verse 17 tonight and lift up our precious dear Lord tonight and just preach on the subject of satisfied, satisfied, satisfied. I just want you to know tonight that I'm satisfied in Jesus. I'm satisfied with what He's done. And I'll tell you what's wrong with us tonight. We've gotten satisfied with other things that won't change our life. We've gotten satisfied with the things of normality. But what we need tonight is just get another glimpse, like we've had already through the preaching, of what Jesus has done for us, and come to the place where nothing else will ever take the place of satisfying our heart and satisfying our life like what Jesus can do. Amen. Our Father, I love you tonight, and I thank you, Lord, for what you've done, and Lord, for allowing us to be here. God, we've just looked so forward to what God you have in store for us this week. And Lord, I pray tonight that the preacher spoke about God. I believe with all my heart he's got the heart of God in this thing. And I believe, Lord, that tonight what we're sensing here is just nothing more than that spiritual warfare of the devil trying to destroy, the devil trying to discourage and keep your people, Lord, from enjoying those things of God the way you want us to. And I pray tonight, Lord, that God, that you'd help us, and Lord, that you'd look to us tonight and have mercy, Lord, upon us as we try to serve you, God. I pray tonight, Lord, that I would not have that bad spirit, or I would not have that wrong, Lord, impression. God, I pray, Lord, if it be me or my girls, God, you just take us home right now. And let us go back to Oklahoma. I don't want to hinder nothing. But Lord, I know this, dear God. If we'll just get a glimpse of glory, if we'll just get a glimpse of what Jesus has done for us tonight, and we'd act upon the Holy Ghost of God, and let that old wind blow through our hearts, and let the wind blow through this church tonight, God, somehow knock off the rough edges of our thinking, and the Lord stir our hearts tonight, and and get us, Lord, thinking about the things that make a difference, the things of God, the things of Jesus tonight. And I pray, God, that you'd help us and have your will and way in everything we do. We'll thank you for it. We'll praise you for it. In Jesus' name, amen and amen. Thank you. You may be seated. David, in this chapter, we see the enemy around him, the characteristics of the enemy of the child of God, the enemy of the Lord himself. But yet in this chapter, David concludes with a great hope. David concludes with a happiness that he's holding on to when he says, I shall be satisfied when I awake with thy likeness. I want you to know that David in this chapter is surrounded, and David is in the midst of a prideful and wicked society. But yet David was still satisfied. I know we're living in a wicked time. We're living among wicked men. And all around us there are men whose hearts are filled with pride and the things of this world. But I'm glad tonight that we can come to the house of God and find satisfaction not in the things of around us, but in the things of the Lord Jesus Christ. David is in the midst of perplexity and the perils of this life. He sees the trouble and those things that bring a perplexity to his life. But in the midst of it all, in the depths of his heart, there's a satisfaction that rings out. There's a satisfying feeling that his hope and all his joy and happiness is in the Lord. David is in the midst of a persecuting time. I'm going to tell you something. It ain't easy to serve God today. It ain't easy to take a stand for God today. But if you're satisfied in your heart with the things of God, you can take that stand for God. You can take the stand that'll make a difference in the lives of those round about us. David is in the midst of the problems of life. There ain't nobody here tonight that's without problems. There's not anybody here tonight that doesn't have a difficulty. But I think sometimes we let our problems. I know as a pastor of a church, I've got problems at home at this very hour. I'm going to tell you something. I didn't come here to gather more problems. I've got enough to tend to just around the corner. But I did come to hear from heaven this week. And I did come to see the wind blow this week. Why? Because in the problems of life, I know that whatever I do can't satisfy me. Whatever I can be can't satisfy me. But I know what God does in my heart and life can satisfy me tonight. Amen. I'll tell you what's wrong with us. We're just too satisfied with our wicked living. We're too satisfied with our selfish attitude. We're too satisfied with a church like it is. Our churches are dead and cold and indifferent. There's no singing. There's no shouting. And if it is, it's just somebody always over here doing the same thing. This crowd over here is looking at that crowd with a critical spirit. This crowd's looking at that crowd with a despiteful spirit. I'm going to tell you something. You're satisfied with being a cold Christian. You're satisfied with just being dead and dry. What you need tonight is to get your eyes on Jesus and see what Jesus did and find satisfaction in the Lord. Amen. I want to say to you tonight, Jesus has satisfied my longings. Jesus has satisfied all my desire. I appreciate what the preacher said about that old world, amen, and about the music and the things of this whole world. I'm going to tell you, when I got saved, God saved me from a drunkard life. God saved me from a dope life. God saved me from a terrible life. I'm going to tell you, that's one thing, those old things that used to satisfy me, those old used to things that I used to look for and hunt for and search for that used to satisfy me no longer satisfy me. It's the things of God that satisfies me. Yeah. You can't get high like you can get high tonight. You can't get drunk like you can get drunk tonight. You can't get excited more than you get excited about the things of God tonight. What your problem is you're more satisfied with Hollywood. Yeah. Yeah. Yeah. Yeah. Yeah. Yeah. Yeah. Yeah. Satisfied with ball games. Satisfied with bingo. Satisfied with scratching a lottery ticket. Satisfied with dead church service. Satisfied with poor preaching. Satisfied with bad singing. Satisfied with church life altogether. Oh, if you get you a touch, if you get you a look, if you'll get you a glimpse up from glory. David said, I've got problems here. I've got problems there. I've got persecution there. I've got peril here. I've got people. But I want you to know something. I am satisfied. Amen. In the midst of all. I believe David was satisfied when he prayed and talked to God. He's satisfied with the path that God had led him in. He did say that the Lord would lead him in a plain path. I'm glad it's a clear path tonight. I'm glad it's not a difficult path. All we've got to do is get a hold of faith and by faith step out and follow the Lord in that plain path and find the satisfaction of the Lord tonight. I want to say this by way of introduction, that the world can't never satisfy. The world can't never satisfy. I go to my Bible over in 1 John chapter 2 and verse 15. The Bible says, love not the world, neither the things that are in the world. If any man love the world, the love of the Father is not in him. Notice, for all that is in the world, the lust of the flesh and the lust of the eyes and the pride of life is not of the Father, but He is of the world. And the world passeth away and the lust thereof. But he that doeth the will of God abideth forever. I want you to know tonight, you know this, but it needs to be said again and again. I'm going to tell you this, the world will never satisfy you again. The world can't never give you what Jesus gave you. The world can never match that glorious born again spirit, knowing that you're saved and knowing that you're born again. I'm going to tell you something. That's why we need to preach it hard. That's why we need to preach it straight. Because many of us are prone to wonder. Many of us are back in that world. It wouldn't surprise me if there ain't folks in the world tonight. Just plain old in the world. I'm going to tell you, there ain't a preacher alive can pump you up. There ain't no sermon in the world can get you shouting. You know why? Because there was a time perhaps that you were satisfied. There was a time that you was happy and all sold out for God. But tonight, you've got your tent toward the Sodom. You've got your life set toward the world. You've got one foot in the world and one foot in the church. And you're miserable in both worlds. That's why you can't shout. That's why you can't get excited. That's why you have no joy. That's why you have no desire. You're full of the stinking, dirty, rotten world. I ain't never preached in cowboy boots in my life. I thought that I had quenched the Holy Ghost when preachers talking about the Spirit. This can't be not what it was, because I was wearing cowboy boots. Promise you, I ain't never wore cowboy boots or preached in them until this week. And I thought, well, bless God, Brother Charlie them wears them. Some of them Navajos wears them. I reckon a Choctaw wearing 10 pounds can wear them too. Amen. Amen. No. I'm telling you something. I believe that you can preach better with boots. Amen. I'm not sure about that. I know this. What's wrong with half of us tonight is we're too busy with ABC and NBC and Fox and all the other stuff. I'm going to tell you, your head's in the world. Your heart's in the world. Your life's in the world. Your children's in the world. Your home's in the world. I'm going to tell you, that's why God ain't satisfying you. That's why you ain't getting nothing from God. But I want you to know, David said, there's trouble all around me. But I want you to know
1: but down deep inside of my heart, I am satisfied, satisfied, satisfied. The world tonight and its pleasure is just for a season. The world's pleasure tonight is temporary. The world tonight will promise you this and they'll promise you that. But in the end, you'll weep and you'll cry and you'll grieve because of sorrow. The flesh cannot satisfy you. I'm going to tell you something about flesh tonight. Everybody here tonight's got it. And I don't care how pretty you look. I don't care what kind. You should have a King James Bible on your lap. I don't care what kind of tie you got. I don't care what kind of shoe you wear. Or what kind of skirt you got on. Or where you bought it from. Your flesh is dirty and rotten. I'm talking about you, preacher. You're just a dirty, rotten, stinking, no good, sorry sinner that deserves to go to hell. And I'm going to tell you something. I may not always do what I ought to do, but I'm satisfied when I do something for Jesus. Amen. That old flesh tonight, you may satisfy it for a little while, but it'll never completely satisfy. No girl tonight, that old boy may tell you he loves you in the back seat of a car, but he don't love you, he lusts for you. And once he taps into what he wants, and once you give what he wants, it'll satisfy the flesh and ruin your life. I don't like that kind of preaching. I'm not doing it right now. And until Preacher Charlie gets up and sets me down, I'm going to tell it like I think it is. Amen. You can see more cleavage down at Walmart than you can in the average of dirty books. Amen. Flesh. I'm going to tell you what's worse than that. It's in the church house. The blouses is getting lower. The skirts is getting higher. The splits is getting longer. Why is that? That's that old dirty rotten flesh. I'm going to tell you something, girls. When you show that flesh, them boys will think things. They'll have things in their heart. I'm going to tell you, it's flesh. It's flesh. It's flesh. It's dirty. It's no good. I'm going to tell you what will satisfy you. That's getting Jesus in your life. Getting Jesus at the head. Doing what God wants you to do. Amen. We need to preach tonight on the pull of the flesh. The Bible says the old man is corrupt according to his deceitful lusts. There ain't nothing pretty about you and I when it comes to the flesh. I'm going to tell you, we need to watch that internet tonight, young people. You need to watch those chatting places, amen. And watch where your fingers is doing the walking. And watch what your eyes is gazing upon. The world can't satisfy you. The flesh can't satisfy you. The devil can't satisfy you. Isn't it funny how that they'll paint pictures up on the wall? Amen. And they'll have this cowboy with this fresh and growing beard on. Nice, handsome fella. And in the background it says, "Welcome to Marlboro Country." And in the back of that thing you see a hillside full of Roman cows and cattle. And a mountainside with a snow cap. And boy, it sure makes it look good. The devil paints that picture so that you might try a mark. Hey, look up here. Amen. He'll paint you a picture and try to get you to believe that a Marlboro will make you look like a cowboy. A Marlboro will make you feel like a cowboy. I was coming through Dumas, Texas not long ago out there where they have them cattle lots. And that whole hillside, flat side I should say, was covered with cattle. We stopped to get us something cold to drink, and I got a whiff of Marlboro Country. It stunk like hell itself. Son, it stunk like urine. It stunk like cattle dung. I'm going to tell you something. That's what the devil don't show you. He don't show you that fella in the hospital sucking a cigarette through his neck. He don't show you the those that's got that emphysema and can't breathe. He don't show you the little old ladies that can sing lower than J.D. Sumner. Cigarettes has ruined her throat and ate up her esophagus and destroyed her life. Why don't we just look behind the scenes tonight and see what Budweiser and Miller High Life's really doing? Let me take you to the homes of bus kids tonight and show you moms and dads that stayed up all night are drinking and drugging, and little Johnny ain't got nothing to eat, and the bus worker go inside and dress him up because there ain't no groceries, no clothing, no love, no compassion. The devil cannot satisfy. The flesh cannot satisfy. The world cannot satisfy. No, I'm going to tell you tonight, Jesus can satisfy. Jesus can meet your need. Jesus can thrill your heart. Jesus can lift you up. When you're glad, He'll make you when you're sad, He'll make you glad. When you're down, He'll get you up. If it's dark, He'll turn the light on. If you're discouraged, He'll help you get encouraged. I want you to know tonight, if you're cold and indifferent, He'll warm you up. That's what's wrong with us. We got satisfied with the world. We're satisfied with the flesh. Somebody said, what will the church be like 25 years from now? Look at 25, 35, 40 years ago. Most of the preaching going on today is penny lace compared to what it used to be. I want that wind to blow tonight. Of all time preaching. Of all time Holy Ghost moving in the people's hearts once again. Satisfied. Oh, I want you to know tonight, I'll try to hurry, but I want you to see first of all that I'm satisfied with my Redeemer. Job said, I know my Redeemer liveth, and that He shall stand at the latter day upon the earth. I'm glad tonight that we don't serve a dead God. I'm glad tonight it ain't Muhammad. I'm glad tonight it ain't Buddha. I'm glad tonight it ain't Confucius. I'm glad tonight it ain't David Koresh. I'm glad tonight His name is still Jesus. He's still the lily of the valley. He's still the bright morning star. He's still the rose of Sharon. I'm telling you tonight, I'm satisfied with my Redeemer who paid the price at Calvary, who shed His blood. Thank God for the shedding of His blood. I'm glad tonight that He paid the price, that He bore the suffering, that He took the pain, that He went to Calvary, that He took the crown of thorns. I'm satisfied with my Redeemer. Jesus said, if I be lifted up, I'll draw all men unto me. Who's your Redeemer tonight? What are you satisfied with tonight? I'm satisfied with my Redeemer. Not just your Redeemer. Not just the Redeemer. Not just the Redeemer of men. But Job said, He's mine. And I'm His. Thank God that my Redeemer liveth. That isn't all. Not only thank God and be satisfied with my Redeemer, but I'm satisfied tonight with my redemption. Amen. God could have chose any old way to save the world. God could have chose to pay the price in any old fashion. I'm glad the Bible says over here in 1 Peter chapter number 1 and verse 18, the Bible says, "For as much as ye know that you were not redeemed with corruptible things as silver and gold from your vain conversation received by tradition from your fathers, but with the precious blood of Christ, as of a lamb without blemish and without spot." I'm glad tonight that I'm saved. I'm thankful tonight that it's still the blood that cleanses. It's still the blood that purges. It's still the blood that forgives us of our sin. It's still the blood that justifies us in the sight of Almighty God. It's still the blood that brings victory from day to day. Satisfied. Satisfied. Satisfied. I'm glad. I'm so glad tonight that those old things that used to satisfy me no longer satisfy me like Jesus does. Amen. Satisfied with my Redeemer. Satisfied with my redemption. I'm also satisfied with this blessed old rule book. I'm glad tonight it's a perfect book. I'm glad there are no mistakes in it. It's preserved from cover to cover. It's a powerful book. All we need to preach it tonight and stand upon it. I'm not satisfied with the NIV or an ASV or an RSV, but I'm satisfied with that old 1611. I'm satisfied with this Bible. I'm satisfied with this rule book. Amen. Maybe that's what's wrong with us. That old book ain't in our life. Preacher did say something about like this. Most of you, maybe, didn't know what Brother Calvin was talking about. You would if you had a rule book. That's where he got it from. Hey, I'm set. We're so full of exegeting. We're so full of analyzing. We're so full of philosophy and Dr. Phil and Oprah. What we need is a rule book. What we need is to preach the old book. And stand upon the old book and get satisfied with that old message again. Satisfied with my Redeemer. I'm glad He paid the price. Satisfied with my redemption. The precious blood of redeeming. Satisfied with my rule book. I'm satisfied with my regulations to live by. What happened to old time preaching on separation? We're so afraid of Miss Money Bags and Mr. Pocketbook that we don't preach on the women wearing dresses anymore and looking like a woman. And a man looking like a man, getting a haircut like a man. Now the boys is wearing earrings. And like somebody's already said, I ought to be said again, this country's crazy drunk on tattoos. Separation. You're to be separated from the world.
2: Amen.
1: It'll take a week of preaching. It takes 2 weeks of revival to get the average church in a spiritual mindset. You can't do it in 2 or 3 days. It barely can't be done in a week time. We spend more time in front of the television and from the radio. And when we come to church, we just can't hardly wait till it's over. We're sitting there watching our... It's about 3 minutes till 9, thank you.
2: Amen.
1: We don't want to hear no separation preaching. We don't want to hear no regulation preaching. But can I say to you tonight, it's that kind of preaching that saved your family. It's that kind of preaching that saved your kids. It's that kind of preaching that saved your home. I'm going to tell you something, girls, tonight there's a bunch of dirty-handed, dirty-hearted, filthy, wicked men out there that love to get their hands on you. Most girls today are passed around more than a bottle down here in the South. Used up. But you know what that world wants? They want you girls that's still pure. They want them girls that's still chaste. They want them girls to steal a virgin, amen. What's wrong with us tonight is the schools quit handing out pencils and paper and they started getting the dirty boys condoms. And them dirty rotten boys say they love him and care for her, but as soon as they get her knocked up, as soon as she gets pregnant, you bail out and get out of the way. Sorry, low down. I'm telling you, it's wrong. It's against God. I'm telling you, that stuff ruins your life. But you're dumb as a box of rocks to do it again. You know where I ought to be sitting tonight? Right up here. Because I'm just as wicked as y'all. If it wasn't for God's grace. Preacher gets up there preaching on separation. You ought not bow your head, take notes, and read your Bible. You ought to sit up and say, yeah, let me have it, amen. There's more people left my church because I preach on separation than anything else I've ever stood on. Well, I ain't going to listen to that kind of preaching. I ain't going to listen to somebody tell me, like, I ain't going to come to camp meeting and have some preacher tell me that I'm dead. I ain't going to listen to some preacher get up and tell me that he thinks it might be me and I could just go home. But your problem is you've been a member of the first church and the second church and the third church, and you're about to jump church now, and you've been hopping all over town because you don't like preaching on separation. Thank God I'm satisfied with my regulation. I'm satisfied with the rules I live by. It saved my home. Old time separation preachings give me two daughters that bless my gizzard. You realize separation will save your kids from heartache. Come on now, wake up, bless God. Old times, you girls wouldn't be in the shape you're in tonight if your home had a little separation in it. I'm amazed. When I was growing up, I heard old men of God preach separation. And I did what they told me to do. And I tried to live the way they told me to live. Brother Jack, some of them's out in the world tonight. Some of them run off with a secretary. Some of them run off with a woman in a church. Why? Why? I believe with all my heart they preach one thing, but they hobby-horsed on everything else. And while there's a messing around, they was not obeying and denying them own self of separation. Maybe what we need to do is just to get the hell that's in our heart and preach the hell that's in our heart out of us. It could be that the most wicked crowd tonight is church folks. You preach separation to a drunkard, he'll agree with you. Most of them worldlings out there will agree with you. Some of you sitting out there, you don't look like you're agreeing with nothing. All y'all that's not smiling right now is probably the reason why this thing ain't getting off the ground. Back yonder in Duran, Oklahoma, there's across my road there, there's a fence. And it's an old bill. I've tried to win the Lord. He's one of those hard cases. You know what I'm talking about. Anyway, he's friendly and all, but he's just lost. And he's got a little old dog. He calls him Tiger. And old Tiger go to barking at you. And boy, you see something. He does, but he runs up long down that fence. He never gets out of that fence. Inside that fence is where his food is. Inside that fence is where his water supply is. Inside that fence is where the master is. And old Tom told Tiger, I mean, he sounds like he's a bad dog. We had another neighbor move out not long ago. and they left their dog. He was a big pit bulldog with a head about that wide. Probably weighed about 70 pounds. Stood about that tall. About yay big around. I'm telling, I don't know what that dog is. I just call him Pit Dog. An old pit dog would walk out the old time. You're in my territory. You're in my territory. I'm going to get out and whoop you. I'm going to get you. I'm going to whoop you. That old pit just... Got a collar around him like some of these boys wear. Amen. When old Pitt ain't wearing it as old as he is, with his pants hanging down, he walk two steps, pull them up. Amen. No Pitt just walk along. He get up near that fence every now and then. You know what would happen if Tiger ever found a hope, a loophole to get out of there? He'd be eat up like a weenie dog. Why? Why? Because that pit would have no mercy. They got fighting him, I think. Amen. But what Tiger don't realize, he's got it made in the shade, man. Some of y'all just like that. Yep. Every time the preacher preaches. Yep. When you preach on them movies, amen. Yep. When you preach on that mixed women. Amen. And all that smoking and dipping and all that chewing, amen. Is everybody church members tonight? I'll just get back here where your ugly faces are. Amen? Amen. Oh, there's Navajos back there. Bless God, you ought to live right. You ought to stay on them honky-tonks. You ought to stay away from Hollywood. You ought to live a separate life. You're up. Can I say something to you tonight? It's easy to train your little children when they're little on separation. But when they get up to about 12, 14, 15, 16, them old separational issues are a little bit challenging. Well, Daddy, that little boy asked me to the prom. They chaperones down there. I don't care how stupid I look tonight. I could care less if I look good or bad. But I'm telling it like it is. And but Dad, they got some real good classic music down there. To me, classic is Lynyrd Skynyrd's Sweet Home Alabama. The Doobie Brothers. No, I'm not as spiritual as the rest of you. But I've been around long enough to know where that stuff can lead to and what it sets the trap for. And the devil will use that to get your daughter. And that stinking prom ain't nothing to prelude to the dance halls in society. Amen. Yep. Come on. Every time the preacher's preaching on stuff, and I'm going to tell you, there's a lot of folks out there in that world tonight that used to be in the church. And what you're going to do is you're going to walk out where the food is. You're going to take your family like old Elimelech did down to Moab. And you're going to end up bearing them kids down there. And bearing your marriage. And bearing your lifestyle. And bearing everything you thought was good for your life. But inside of that church house is water. inside that fence of separation is where the Master is. And those regulations are the very things that keeps us from ruining our lives, from ruining our homes, from destroying our testimonies. You lose your testimony tonight, you may never, ever get it back. Never. You may get back to where you can serve God and have effect and influence. And in my body, there's scars in my body that has a story behind the accident. I can show you some scars tonight and tell you how they got there. And every time I see that scar in my skin, I'm reminded of the tragedy it took for me to get that scar. Separation! I'm going to tell you, separation satisfies you. Satisfies your home. Satisfies your heart. Separation. David said, I'm satisfied with my regulations. You say this in 1 Peter chapter 1 and verse number 3. Blessed be the God and Father of the Lord Jesus Christ, which according to His abundant mercy hath begotten us again unto a lively hope by the resurrection of Jesus Christ from the dead, to an inheritance incorruptible and undefiled, and that fadeth not away, reserved in heaven for you who are kept by the power of God through faith unto salvation, ready to be revealed in the last time. I want to say this, I'm satisfied with my reservation. I've been out on the Navajo reservation, biggest reservation in the country. Now, I'm not Navajo, I'm Choctaw. So when the preacher got on Navajos for being late, I was set free. Choctaws ain't quite like that. Well, I might be putting a chill on the meeting right there. Amen. Most of them about yay big around, two front teeth spread apart that wide. Most of them live by grease, not by grace. Our reservations are down in Mississippi, they tell me. The Navajo has a reservation out there in New Mexico and Arizona. But I got news for you, Brother Calvin. That ain't the final reservation we got to live on. Oh! I've gone to a place where there's no more tears, no more sorrow, no more pain, no more trouble, no more nursing homes, no more hospitals, no more crying, no more fighting, no more problems, no more trouble. Amen. Reserved in heaven. Satisfied. Satisfied. Satisfied. And then finally, I'm going to close with this. I'm satisfied with my resurrection. Amen. I've got something that goes beyond the grave. I don't know why we don't get more excited about church and about preaching and about singing when we think about what we've got in the Lord. Some of you just sat there like Elijah, the wooden Indian. Well, it's just a bunch of flesh. It's just fleshly. If I go to shouting and praising God, I'll be in the flesh. That's all you got. All you got to praise God is in your flesh. The only hands you got to live are flesh, lift up to God, are fleshly hands. The only tongue that you got to praise God with is a fleshly tongue. The only stomp that you got is a stomp that you got with a fleshly foot. Amen.
2: Amen.
1: Amen. Amen. The only mouth you got to smile with and sing the victory and shout the glory is a fleshly mouth and lips and teeth. Amen. The only encourager you got is a word that comes out of that mouth. It's a fleshly mouth. That preacher said, let the wind blow. But most of the wind's hot air.
3: Amen.
1: We're too worried about what Brother So-and-so is going to think. Preachers get up there and preach and want people to shout amen. Then when they get done preaching, they sit down and shut up. We're supposed to shout and yell and get after when you're preaching. Boy, that put a chill on the meeting, didn't it? I'm saying tonight, we've got a reservation. We're going to be resurrected because He lives. I live. We just as well be satisfied tonight and thank God for what He's done and shout the victory for just a little bit. Amen. Satisfied. Satisfied. Satisfied. Some of you tonight are maybe satisfied too much with the world. Too much with the flesh. What you need to do tonight is crucify that old flesh and tell that tongue to start praising and them hands to start raising and them feet to stop shouting and get up and praise God because you're satisfied. Satisfied. Satisfied. Because of difficulties in the ministry, the preacher, sometimes God's people feel like they're going upstream. And you're bumping into every fish that's going with the flow. Baptist churches are taking Baptists off their signs. And you take your kids, like I've done in the past, to a youth camp where the brochure says that they're going to... There's a lot of churches that will get a brochure in the church and said, like what the priest said a while ago, come to our camp. We have standards. My hands is wet. I can't.
0: Will you do that?
1: It's sweet right there. You squeeze a lot of good things like that.
0: You have too, had you? Tell by the way you're laughing.
1: Upstream. You go to a camp where they talk about good standards and hard preaching. You get all your kids lined up and you take them to these camps and you work hard to teach them and get something settled in your church. And you get down there and independent pastors and preachers are making an exception to the rule because they're a bus kid or because they're special kids. You go back home and you have three or four families walk out on you because you're nuts. You're stupid. You're the only one trying to raise a standard and the rest of them that believe like you are not going that way. You're a cult. You're just a cult. And you get on your face before God and you weep and you cry. And you fight that battle and fight that battle. After a while, the satisfier isn't satisfied with the things of God like they once was. Now, your church might be more spiritual than me, and you preachers might be a lot more spiritual than me, but I got tired not long ago. I'm not living in sin or nothing, but I thought about just getting me a job. Getting away from all that kind of business. Come on now, don't let me be by myself here. I mean, just Make a living like everybody else. Put a little bit of money in the bank, man. Enjoy life. Change the radio station for just a little while. You say you never... Oh, I might be going to bury myself with this thing right here. Y'all might put me in hell before I leave here. That's okay. And I thought, well, I'm just kind of tired of it. You see, last year at this week, God did something for me and my girls and my family that I didn't think would ever be done. That wind blew through here. And all I could think about all year is get me back to Alabama. God, get me back to where the wind is. Get me back! God, I gotta get back! Or I can get satisfied. Now, don't get me wrong. I'm satisfied with Jesus. I'm satisfied with my Bible. I'm satisfied with my rules. And don't get me wrong. But I'm telling you, I believe tonight all of us are probably in the same boat. We turned the radio knob a little bit too much. We flipped the remote a little bit too much. And we got to laughing with the queers and at the queers. And, oh, that's not so bad. They're really good people. I mean, homophobic people, they're kind of weird. And you just got satisfied with the wrong things. I'll just kind of cut back on my preaching a little bit. And maybe I can salvage a few families. I know I ain't the only one that's like that. What I've discovered

God. Won't you get satisfied again? Won't you get some old satisfaction in your life? Amen. Amen. Let's bow. Father, love you. God, I do pray that you'll touch our hearts tonight. Lord, I know what I'm preaching tonight. It's happened to me. Thank God that it didn't satisfy. Oh, the old world can't satisfy. The flesh, thank God, won't never be satisfied again because it got a hold of Jesus. It got a taste of glory divine. Oh God, tonight, let the wind blow and prophesy to the east and to the west and south and north. And let the wind blow tonight. Let the Lord, the Holy Ghost of God, bring back that old satisfied spirit. That old satisfied living and satisfied church going. God, tonight, do for us what we can't do for ourselves. Would you please tonight cleanse my heart. Cleanse my spirit. Wash me thoroughly with thy precious blood. Prone to wonder, Lord, I feel it. Prone to leave the God I love. Here's my heart. Oh, take and seal it. Seal it for thy courts above. Satisfy us once again. Give us a drink of that living water. Flush out the world. Flush out self. Flush out the flesh. Lord, there ain't nothing. God, there ain't nothing that has ever satisfied me like you. Only Jesus. You've been so good to us. You've been so patient, so kind and understanding. Lord, you should have killed us in our wrongdoings. But we found you to be refreshing. No, God, tonight, would you please give me and my girls, would you please tonight do for us what you did a year ago? Lord, you ain't changed. But I have. I've made lots of blunders since then. I've made foolish decisions and mistakes. I've grown angry in my spirit and unsettled in my conduct. God, tonight, satisfy my heart. Satisfy my spirit. Satisfy my girls. Satisfy my church. In thy likeness, I beg of you, Lord, help me to do my part this week. Shout that I don't have no more shout. To praise till I can't praise. And to weep and cry till there's no more tears. Until the wind blows. Until the Lord shows up. Until God does something for us. Lord, quicken our flesh tonight with thy spirit. Quicken our spirits. Quicken our lives. Have now thy perfect will. Have now thy perfect way. In the rest of this service, the rest of this week, may it please thee to pour out your spirit upon this dry land. Give us a hunger and a thirst. Help us not to be satisfied until that touch happens.

is felt from the Lord. And then we'll praise You. We'll shout the victory. And it won't be nothing that's not real. It'll be real. It'll be wonderful. Would You please now see fit to just come and meet with us for a few minutes? Not because of this preacher or Brother Charlie or anybody else. God, if You don't do something, we might get real weary. We'd be able to get real discouraged. I may not be speaking for everybody. But God, I've done seen it once. After all those years, would You please let me see the power of God once again, that we might, Lord, serve You. Do it for us, Lord. Blow wind. 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

0: 1 Kings chapter 22. I asked to borrow this to kind of illustrate a little bit about what can be preached a little bit. But before, while you're turning there, just think about it. How many of you shot bow and arrow? Yeah, we're down south. Amen. I mean, out home where we're at, same thing. I mean, all the Indians, of course, know how to shoot. Amen. And man, if we had this back in the cowboy Indians day, I don't know, it might be a little different. Amen. History might have been a little bit different. You know, we had this kind of accuracy and whatnot, but nonetheless. Yeah, amen. Yeah, upgrade there. Yeah. Amen. I got opening Sunday, brother. I need a gun permit. Amen. I'm going to come down Sunday. Anyway, but, you know, you think about it, you know, just, if you shot one of these, you know how it is. It takes a long while to get good with one of these. No one just jumps up first time and shoots a bullseye, right? And then some of you here, you've never shot one of these. Some of you here, there's probably a few of you here, never shot one of these. Well, if those of you that never shot one, what if I ask you this morning, all right, everybody in here is hungry, and you know what? We need to eat. And you've never shot one, I want you to go out this afternoon. I want you to go find us something to eat. And we're not going to be able to eat today, tomorrow, day after, unless you get something. And I gave you the bow, and then you know what? Instead of giving you a bunch of arrows, I just gave you one. I said, here, take this one. And you're like, how do you use that thing? Go get us something to eat. We're hungry. Then you say, well, come on, give me another one. No, you only get one. Just one arrow. That's all you need. Now, even those of you that can shoot well, you would still have a hard time taking this, wouldn't you? Those of you that know how to shoot, and you can shoot and kill everything, you know, I mean, you still, when the pressure's on like that, everybody, if they eat tomorrow, today, you know what? The only way they're going to eat is if you get something. Now, that kind of pressure sitting on you, and you just got this one arrow, make sure you get something, because we're not going to eat without you. You know what? That's a lot of pressure to be on your life. That's a lot to be saying, man, I don't know about that. You know what? Now that you kind of get that thought in your mind, let's look at the text here. You kind of get the understanding of what's going on here in this text here. The stories of old Ahab and Jehoshaphat going to war together. And let's read some of the background story. Verse 29 says, so the king of Israel, that's Ahab, and Jehoshaphat, that's the king of Judah, went up to Ramoth-Gilead. And the king of Israel said unto Jehoshaphat, I will disguise myself and enter into the battle. But put thou on thy robes. And the king of Israel disguised himself and went into the battle. But the king of Syria commanded his 32 captains that had rule over his chariots, saying, fight neither with small nor great, save only with the king of Israel. And it came to pass, when the captains of the chariots saw Jehoshaphat, that they said, surely it is the king of Israel. And they turned aside to fight against him. And Jehoshaphat cried out. And it came to pass, when the captains of the chariots perceived that it was not the king of Israel, that they turned back from pursuing him. And a certain man drew a bow at a venture and smote the king of Israel between the joints of the harness. Wherefore he said to the driver of the chariot, turn thine hand and carry me out of the host, for I am wounded. And the battle increased that day, and the king was stayed up in his chariot against the Syrians and died at even. The blood ran out of the wound into the midst of the chariot. There went out proclamation throughout the host about the going down of the sun, saying, every man to his city and every man to his own country. So the king died and was brought to Samaria, and they buried the king in Samaria. Let's pray. Lord, I thank you for this opportunity again to come and preach the Word of God, Father. Lord, I thank you for these other men that have already preached, Father. Lord, and just tremendous, Lord God, good preaching today, Father. And just, Lord, just to feel your Spirit's presence here, moving around, stirring these young people. Lord, I believe there's some you're still dealing with. Lord, I pray that you get a hold of their heart, get a hold of everyone here this morning, Father. And God, I pray that, Lord God, that you just have your way now, Lord. We love you. We dedicate this service now to you, Father. Help me to say what needs to be said. And Lord, just present the message. And Lord, get out of your way, Father, and let you work here, Father. Guide and direct now, Lord. And I love you. And I pray all these things in Jesus' name. Amen. Amen. I said a while ago, some of you, you know what? If we just gave you this bow and I told you, give one arrow. I said, all right, go kill us something. or else we're not going to eat without you. Those of you that didn't know how to shoot, you wouldn't take it up. You say, I don't want to do that. That's too much to depend on. Even those of you that know how to shoot, even then you would a little bit hesitant. There would be some hesitancy in your heart to say, yeah, let me go do it. Because you think, man, are you kidding me? I got to feed everybody with just one shot? Notice there's a man here in this scripture here. The Bible says about him. Bible says in verse 34, a certain man drew a bow at a venture, and the Bible says, and smote the king of Israel between the joints of the harness. Doesn't say he was a great man, just said a certain man. Really a nobody. This guy was really nobody to say anything about. The Bible says there in verse number 31, the king of Assyria commanded his 32 captains that had rule over his chariots, saying, fight neither with small nor great, save only with the king of Israel. The guy put the bounty out, the king of Syria put the bounty on Ahab's head. He said, go and kill Ahab today. He told his captains, 32 of them, he said, do not fight with anybody except the king of Israel, Ahab. He's the only one I want dead. 32 captains went out there knowing there was one objective, kill Ahab. Did you realize 32 of them went home with nothing?
1: Wow.
0: Do you realize that just a certain man, just a nobody, went home with the shot of a lifetime? Nobody. You say, who was he? Nobody. It's about just a certain man. Didn't say he was a captain. Didn't say he was a general. Didn't even say he was a marksman. Didn't even say he was an archer. Didn't say nothing good about him. It just said, certain guy. You say, what are you trying to point out here, preacher? You know what a lot of times we think? We think that, you know what? Only God can use, you know what? A great man, great this, good looking, popular. No, a lot of times, you know what God does? God just used somebody.
1: Amen.
0: Amen. I mean, people always think that, you know, you got to be real affluent in this. You got to be good at that. You got to have education. You got to have money. You got to have looks. You got to have popularity. You ever realize that today maybe God just looking for a certain man? Might just be looking for a certain girl this morning. Nobody great. This man got the shot of a lifetime. I mean, and you know what? A lot of preachers, I've heard them preach about this and a lot of whatnot. But you know, I got to thinking about that. A man said something to me one time and it got my mind going. And you know that word adventure is kind of akin to the word adventure? A lot of people think it's like a risk and all that stuff, but you know what? You get the idea reading this thing. You know, I kind of get the idea that this thing probably wasn't just, man, just a shot in the dark. This thing probably wasn't just a lucky shot. This is something that, man, was probably planned out and happened the way it's supposed to happen. You say, what are you trying to tell us? I want to preach you on this thought this afternoon for a while here on this thought. You got one shot. Make it count. You, all you young people here this morning, you know what you got? You got one shot. Just one. Make it count. I want to encourage you. You know what? You got one life. One life. You know what you need to do? Make it count. Say, for who? Not in the world. Nothing out there. Make it count for God this morning. Make it count in eternity. Make it count for the Lord. You got one shot, one time. You know what? The video games have ruined some of your thinking. You know why? Video games ruin your thinking because you think when things don't go your way in a video game, what you do? Reset. Start over. Do over. Control, Alt, Delete. Control, Alt, Delete. Oh, there it goes. Let's reboot it again. That's what our technology has ruined. Just let's do it over again. But you know what? This guy couldn't say that. That guy just didn't say, well, you know what? Let me just keep trying till I hit something out there. No. One shot. One arrow. The man just took one bow, one arrow, pulled it out, one shot. Man, he did what nobody else could do that day. There was 32 trained men, 32 captains, 32 marksmen that could do the job. But you know what? Just a certain man did it. There's some of you here tonight. You know what? You say, well, preacher, it's going to take a special kind. No, you know what? Some of you could do something for God. It just takes one shot. You going to make that one shot count? You young people, you are not going to get another chance to be a teenager. You're not going to get another chance to do this thing over again. You only got one shot, one life. Make that life count for God now. We're always trying to say, well, I'll just do it over later. You know, I mean, most of you probably have thought this at one time in your life. Wish you could rewind things. I've heard people say, I wish I got saved younger. Some of these adults say that. Some of the folks say, well, I wish I could undo this. I could undo that. Regret. You know why they're saying that? They've realized they had one shot. You know what? A lot of times they miss the mark in their life. How many adults and people know out there in this world have missed the mark with their life? You know why? They never stop and realize this. You've only got one arrow. Boys, you don't got another shot at life. Well, let's try it too. If it don't work out, teenager, let's try it again. Well, girls, you say, well, you know what? I can try this all over again. I'll do it when next time I'll do it for God. Next time I'll do it for the Lord. Next time, no, you just got one time to do it for God. It's now, one shot. You don't have a bunch of shots. You don't have a quiver full of these things. You just got this one arrow, one lifetime. That's all you got to serve God. Some of you are saying, well, I'll do it later. I'll wait on that. What happens when the Lord comes? You say, man, I didn't shoot it for the Lord. I didn't do my best for God. Yeah, you missed your one shot. How did this man get the shot of a lifetime? How did this man make that one arrow count? Well, I'm going to give you how. And hopefully it'll be a blessing to you. Number one, this afternoon, I want to say this here. You know how he got that one shot? He made it count. Number one, he did not chase what everybody else chased. Notice there in verse 32, all 32, they were given the order, don't fight with anybody except the king of Israel. Bible says in verse 32, it says, all them captains of the chariots, they chased Jehoshaphat. This guy didn't chase Jehoshaphat. Everybody else did. You know how you'll make that one shot you got count? Don't chase what everybody else is chasing out there. Amen. You young people, don't chase popularity. Everybody chasing popularity. You don't need to chase popularity. You know why? You're going to miss out. You're going to miss the mark. You're going to go home empty with nothing. 32 men chased the wrong thing. They chased the wrong king. And they missed their opportunity. They went home with nothing that day. And here just a nobody came out of nowhere and said, I shot him. Why? He didn't chase what they chased. See, some of you, you're chasing all the wrong. Some of you chasing crazy plans that don't even include God. You're chasing plans. I'm going to be this when I grow. I'm going to play for Auburn. I'm going to play for Alabama. I'm going to play over here. I'm going to do this. I'm going to work over there. I'm going to have this kind of money. I'm going to have this kind of career. I'm going to look like her. I'm going to sing over here. I'm going to sing over there. You know what disgusts me and makes me sick? I appreciate all of you that sing. It's a blessing. You know what disgusts me and makes me sick? Every time we hear some pop singer or country singers, we find out that they started singing in church. Oh, that really disgusts me. It burns me, man. Some of you know who Katy Perry is. They said she started in church. I saw an article on that, and it wasn't a church like ours. It's probably some charismatic trash. But she was singing some gospel song there, and they had a recording of her, and you think, her? Yeah. You know what she did? She chased something that the world's chasing. You know what, some of you this morning, you know what? You're going to miss your whole life. Going to mean nothing. One of these days, when you get to heaven, you know what? You chase what everybody else chased. See, these guys chased the wrong king. I want to encourage you, don't be chasing popularity. Some of you chasing your peers. Some of you chasing plans that don't include God. Some of you just chasing just the petty things of life. Things that are unimportant. Things that don't really matter in this life. But you're chasing them. Man, if I could just get a house. If I could just get this. If I could just have that. I will be better off. I'll be happy. If I had more money. If I had good looks. If I had blonde hair. If I had blue hair. If I had this piercing. If I had that tattoo. If I had this music. If I could sing like her. If I could look like him. That's all you're chasing. You're chasing the wrong thing. And you're wasting that one shot you had for God. That one shot you could have, man, done something for the Lord. You know what? Just shooting it away. You'll stand before God with what? Nothing. I don't know about you, but I don't want to stand that way. He not only didn't chase what everybody else chased, you know what else? This man listened to his leader. What did his leader tell him? Verse number 31, King of Samaria commanded his 32 captains, fight neither with small nor great, save only with the king of Israel. The king said, do not fight anybody except the king of Israel. Now, I don't know what the other guys fought against, but they didn't get nothing. You know what this guy did? He listened to his leader. He went out there. Your leader said, don't fight anything except the king of Israel. You know what he did? He said, where's the king of Israel? That's why I don't believe that this man, just people call it a lucky shot or just that adventure, all that stuff. And they say, oh, that was just a predestined arrow. They say all that stuff. And that sounds good. But you know what? It gives you an idea. The guy didn't care. The guy, if he listened to his leader like I think he did, he believed his leader. His leader told him, don't fight with anybody except the king of Israel. That means I cannot waste any arrows. I only got one. I got only one for the only ones I got for the king of Israel, Ahab. I must find him. I must kill him. Yes. So that tells me at the end there, when he drew that thing out, that means he knew what he was doing. Man. One lucky shot. Some of you think, oh, I just hope my life turns out. You know what you're not? You're not aiming for nothing. I encourage you. You know how you get the shot of a lifetime? Listen to your leaders. Amen. You know who your leaders are? Your parents. Your mom and dad, I got news flash for you, do no more than you. By virtue of experience, they live longer than you. Some of you, they live twice your lifetime. And if you live a lifetime two times, they figured it out. Amen. Yeah, it still bothers me. My dad still knows stuff that I don't. It does. I was sitting at the table the other day and we were talking about something, and man, all of a sudden my dad had some input on the situation by my own relatives, and he was giving all that, and he talked just mad like he's known about it for years. And I sat there and I told my sister, I said, how does he know all that? She said, I don't know. She said, you didn't? I said, no. She started laughing. He goes, does that bother you, doesn't it? I said, yeah, sure does. So I hate how he always knows more than me. I don't like it. I thought when I got married and had kids, at least I almost knew as much as him, but I still find out I'm so far behind. Some of you have gotten, you know what I'm talking about. Hey, man, your parents, you're like, man, how do they know all that stuff? And I still work carpentry and stuff with my dad. He'll show a new trick. I said, where'd you learn that? He said, son, I've known it years. I said, why don't you show me those when I was younger? He said, son. He said, you don't show everybody everything at one time, your cards. I was like, come on, man. Why you always got to know more than me? But he does. Your mom and dad know more than you. You know what your mom and dad are trying to do? They are trying to show you how to aim your arrow. You know why they send you to youth camp? They're trying to aim you in the right direction. You know why they tell you to go to church and go to that youth group, go listen? Why? They're trying to get you to point in the right direction. Some of you, you're just chasing all the wrong things. Music, go there. iPod. Oh, cell phone. Oh, and you just aiming. And your mom says, no, no, no. Over here. And you're like, I want to shoot over there. Chasing. Listen to your leaders. They're trying to point you in the right direction. Your moms and your dads are trying to get you to do things, man, for God. They're trying to get you to go in the way that the Lord wants you to go. How do they know? Because God, a lot of times, will tell your parents before they'll tell you. God tell you. I don't believe that. I do. Amen. Your mom and dad will try to get you around an atmosphere. They'll try to get you around a place where you can learn the right direction. Mom and dad may not know all the spiritual things, but you know what? They know a place where the spiritual things will get you in the right direction. Amen. That's why they send you to youth camp. That's why they send you to these young youth meetings. That's why they send you to church. That's why they want you to go. Why? They're trying to get you to aim in the right direction. Listen to your leaders. Not only your parent, but you know what? It's your preacher. Amen. Your preacher, well, man, will shoot, get you to shoot in the right direction. Amen. He said, my preacher preaches against everything. Yeah, because you're aiming at all the wrong things. Amen. You say, why do we preach against Facebook? Why are we preaching against a lot of that crazy technology and cell phones? Why? Trying to make you quit aiming at that stuff. Aim this way for the things of God. Aim for what's right. Aim for what's pleasing to the Lord. Aim what will help you be a blessing to God. Amen. We're not trying to take away your fun. We're not trying to take away, make your life miserable. We're trying to save you from misery. A lot of it. Trying to save you from a lot of heartache down the road. Trying to save you from a lot of getting into a mess down the road. Getting them into just a lot of bad situations down the road. We don't. 10 years from now, we don't want to be visiting you in the jail. Don't want to be visiting you in the hospital. Don't want to be visiting you, man, in some place. He said, man, I can't believe I ended up here. What are we trying to do? Don't, man, quit messing with that. Aim for the right things. You're aiming at the wrong. Some of you just aim at the wrong stuff. I don't care what he says. I'm going to go home and do what I want. You're aiming at all the wrong things. And you got that one arrow to shoot. And you know what? You're going to shoot and hit nothing. You know what you're doing? Some of you just aiming at the ground, at the earth, this world. And you know what happened? You're going to succeed in this world. That's the sad part. Some of you are going to be successful in this world. But you realize when Jesus comes, when you stand before God, you're going to have zilch. You know why? You were successful here. Amen. You were successful in this life, and that's all you were successful at. This life. How about the life after? That Bible said, the Lord said to that fool over there, He said, thou fool, this night thy soul shall be required of thee, then who shall these things be? He said, so is everyone that, His Bible says, that is not rich toward God. Successful in this life and in the life of man for God, what? Zero. Is that what you want to end up? A spiritual zero? Why are we trying to preach you these things? We're trying to get you to, here's something else to aim at. I want you to hit something. I want you to take out something. Some of you young people in here, man, there's some things coming in this world, in America. Man, you know what? The only thing going to help stop or put it down, you know, is Christianity. That's why we're trying to fire you up for old-fashioned Christianity. Because this country needs to see that. All they see for Christianity is clowns like Benny Hinn and women preachers. And they think that Christianity is that. It ain't that, man. I tell you what, Christianity is this right here. Christianity is what Brother Jimbo talked about this morning. Amen. Gun-toting Baptists. Amen.
1: Amen.
0: What are we trying to preach against life? We're trying to get you to aim in the right direction. You know what you're going to do? Listen to your leader. Don't chase what everybody else chased. You know what else he did? He aimed his arrow at a target. He picked it up. Put the arrow, man, there. Put it on target and said, right there, that's what I'm going to hit. What are you aiming at right now? Let me ask you this question here, you young people. In about 5 to 10 years, not only young people, all of you. In 5 to 10 years, what do you expect to be doing for God? Honestly, just think about it. Not trying to get you stirred up anyway. I just want to know, 5 to 10 years now. What do you expect to be doing for the Lord? I'm so excited to get out of the house. I'll be 18. I'm do this and that. Then? What do you expect to be doing for God? Now, this is not aiming low, but I'll give you a good one. Some of you need to aim for being a good church member. You say, why? I'm not against church members. I love church members. Hey, man, they take care of people like us. Not only that, but you know what? I tell you what, man. Best people I know are Christians. Amen. You know what we need? We need church members. We need church members, man, that will be faithful in their church, help their preacher. Just be a blessing in the church. That's I'm traveling the country, man, and preaching different churches. Man, I get to meet different church members. I'll tell you what, some of them people are just good people. Good people. They love God. They win souls. They keep their family in church. They just do right. And you say, man, those are good church members, man. Every pastor would love to have good church members that are just faithful to God. So, oh, preacher, I don't think I can be a preacher. I don't think I know. You may not be one of those things. But you can be a good church member. You can help a church start. You can help a church grow. You can help a church be faithful. A lot of what goes on here at this church, you know why? Good church members in this church. Amen. There's good people in here, and I've met most of them here. Man, they love God. They love the Lord. They love the preacher. They're trying to do something here. They just want to make their church a good place. Back out in the reservation, there's a lot of, some of you have been out there, man. Them, you say, man, they got some good people out there. They're just people that love God, just want to do right. Man, some of the men, they're not great. They're not great at anything, but you know what they're good at? Being a church member. We can depend upon them to show up at service, man. When there's a need, they'll give. When there's a house, they'll make people, let people stay in their house. I mean, they're just good church people. Hey, man, can you see yourself being a good church member in 5-10 years? Aim for that at least. Say, man, if anything else, I'm just going to be a good church member. I'm going to tithe. I'm going to be a soul winner. I'm going to be different from the rest of everybody else. I'm just going to be faithful. Amen. Preacher's not going to hunt for me and look for me. I'm just going to be there. Amen. Some of you, maybe not church member. Maybe Sunday school teacher. Somebody to work with the youth. Amen. Someone to be a preacher. Missionary. Missionary's wife. Preacher's wife. Those are some good things. I don't know. Why don't you wait on it a while? When you aim in a shot, no one just pulled the arrow. You know what they do? They pull. They wait for the right shot. They wait for it. Some of you ever sat in them deer stands and some arrow shot? And you, what you do? You just don't pull it and shoot it. Every one of you will pull it and you'll sit there and you'll wait on that thing that you feel it's the right moment. Then you'll let it go. That's what you need to do. Some of you need to wait for something. When you're aiming your life, what are you aiming it at? And then wait for it. Some of you young ladies, man, I want to marry a preacher. Well, wait for a preacher. God send you one. You young people, wait for somebody that's saved and loves God. Don't settle for less than the best. You girls, don't settle for sorry boys. You boys, don't settle for sorry girls. Well, there's no one else in my youth group, so I'll just take her. There's nobody in the whole world that loves me except him, so I'm just going to go with him. You don't have to settle for just some sorry, backslidden, half-hearted, half-of-the-time type of a Christian. By the way, you girls, you realize there's some boys that do come to church. You know why? Because of you. And as soon as you guys are old enough, get married, you know what you're going to do? They're going to leave. Then you find out why he was there the whole time. You boys, the same way. There's girls that come because of you. You know what you're going to find out? When you're old enough, you get married, what's going to happen? They're going to leave. You can both be out. That's why there's some here that are not here this morning, this afternoon. You know why? Look at their motive. Their true color came out. What they were here for. They weren't here for God. They weren't here for nothing. You know what they were doing? They were just aiming for you. They were aiming for you. And said, I want her. I want him. And I'll stay here as long as I need to. Amen. What are you aiming for? What do you see yourself doing 5 years? 10 years? Could you see yourself in 10 years putting your letter up on the wall back there? We'll walk by and look at it and says, yeah, I remember him. I remember her. They used to come to our youth rally. Remember youth, our youth camp. Look at them here. Look at that whole family there. That's interesting. They're out there in the middle of nowhere, man. Amen. So I ain't nobody. Yeah, that's who this guy was. He's just a certain man. Who'd ever thought some certain nobody from middle of the desert come out here and preach to you? Get to travel to 43 states and preach the gospel? No, nobody, man, not me. Telling Brother Cedric the other day, we're talking about when you're a senior in high school, they vote on things. I was voted to be most likely to be a sheep herder. Back home, when you call Navajo a sheep herder, you're degrading him. So that's what they voted me, and lo and behold, what I turned out to be. Thank you, Lord. Herd these sheep over here. What are you aiming for? What are you going to carry on? Are you going to carry on what these older men of God carrying? Amen. These older men of God, they cut us a path. They showed us how to do it. You know what they want us to do? Carry it on. Are we going to? I said it last night, and I'll say it again. About 5-10 years, you will be the church. And you know what? Sometimes that's a scary thought when I look at young people and get around them. I think, whoo, might have to get a job by that time. Amen. You know why? They won't be there. They won't be taking care of us. And some of them, they're just more interested in their cell phone bill than they are missions. They promise. Amen. More interested in everything else except things of God. I don't know what we're going to do. You know, I want to carry what some of them old men had. They have a heavy load. It wasn't easy to carry. It was tough. I ain't minimizing it. I realize how much of a great, tremendous burden these older men of God did, but said, who helped them carry it on? Amen. You say, what do you aim your life for? For that. Preach the gospel till Jesus Christ comes. When I surrender in that parking lot, I said, Lord, till you come or till I die, I'll be this. Be an evangelist for you, Lord. You aiming your arrow? It's going to be on you. Let me say this thing to make it the last point here. You know why he didn't? You know why he? You know why he got a shot of lifetime? I think this. He just didn't want to go home empty. Said all them 32 went out there, got nothing. Time to go. He's like, huh? I don't go yet. I got one shot. I need to get it. I don't know about you. I don't want to go home empty. I don't want to go stand before the Lord with nothing. At least have something. Amen. You know what? You have one shot. Let me give this illustration and we'll be done here this evening. This young man got out of high school, his senior year, looking for a job. He went to a store. He went to the store and asked the lady there, said, can I speak to the manager? I'm looking for a job. The manager, you know, just was sitting up in his office. He looked down and he said, that guy looks like a good guy. He said, he called down to the front. He said, send him up. What does he want? He said, he wants a job. So send him up. So he, all right. So he sent him up. Lady sent him up and the man came. He said, hello, young man. He shook his hand. How you doing? He said, oh, I'm doing good. He said, what's your plans, young man? He said, yeah, well, he said, right now, he said, I'm just looking for a job. He said, oh, you're looking for a job? He said, that's good. He said, then what? He said, well, I just want a job, help him pay some bills and just get myself ready, you know. And he said, I want to graduate high school in the spring. He said, oh, that's good, young man. He said, after you graduate in the spring, he said, then what? He said, well, you know, he said, I got graduated. He said, I plan to go to college, sir. He said, man, that's a good dream. He said, then what? He said, well, you know, he said, I've been seeing this girl since when young, been knowing each other a long while. He said, I think I'd like to marry my sweetheart by that time. He said, man, that's a good thing. I'm glad that young people still believe in marriage. He said, then what? He said, well, you know, I guess we need a job. And he said, we need to get a good paying job and everything. He said, yeah, you probably do. He said, I'll probably use my degree, get ourselves a job, get married, and we'll have a good time. He said, man, that's good. Support your family and everything. He said, yeah. He said, then what? He said, well, you know, get a job and then support family. He said, I guess we'll have some kids and everything. He said, yeah, that's good. I like kids. He said, I got a few grandkids. Look at their picture over here. He said, yeah. He said, why don't you have some kids? He said, then what? He said, we have kids and we probably need a good home and whatnot. He said, yeah, I got a nice one. There's a picture of mine. Look at that. He said, then what? Well, you know, have kids. He said, I guess we'll just grow together, raise our kids up, and whatnot. I hope they grow up to be good. And he said, yeah. He said, good. I hope your kids turn out well. He said, then what? He said, by that time, I hope I have maybe invested some money and maybe at least, I've got a good retirement plan and, man, maybe go buy a house over there somewhere. Now I'm somewhere warm and live or retire there. He said, yeah, it's good. You better think about your retirement, man. Social Security is pretty bad nowadays, and it's good to start thinking about retirement. Yeah, before you go to work, where you work matters. They got a good plan for you and all that. He said, but once you retire, he said, then what? He said, I hope my kids visit me, my grandkids. I hope to see some grandkids. I hope all this. He said, yeah, that's good. That's good. He said, then what? He said, come on, sir. I guess I'll just die. You know what the man said? Then what? I can't wait for this. Then what? I can't wait to be like her. Then what? I can't wait to get married. Then what? I can't wait for the... Then what? You have one shot. You going to make it count? Or this is what your George's going to do. Hit nothing. Not me. I don't want to go.

0: Kings chapter number 19. 1 Kings chapter number 19. I got some help this week, amen. And Brother Coley, I don't know if he's here, but sure, man, a couple of them messages really ministered to my heart. And I want to thank God for that. And I like that, amen. I like when my heart gets ministered to. Even though preachers, it's good to always get preached at and take it in. And I really got blessed on that. Thank the Lord for that. Of course, last night, it really helped my heart as well. Just what he said, too, you know, just about materialism. And the more and more I get around, I think, man, we're eating up with it in this world, in this country. I went to the Philippines this year, and I came back, man. I'll tell you what, man, it really bothered me because I came back and I realized how much we have and how much I have. And, man, I think, man, there's one guy there. I asked him, you know, it was his birthday, one preacher there. He was one of the preachers that we dealt with primarily there. And I said, man, we're asking him and said, what do you want, man, for your birthday? Because we found out it was his birthday. And he goes, I always tell my church, everybody knows this, my wife knows this. He said, for my birthday, nothing else, all I want is a Whopper Jr. Now, he said that, and we all laughed, you know, ha, ha, ha. And then he just looked at us, you know. He goes, yeah. And I'm like, not a double, triple, man, with cheese? He goes, no, just Whopper Jr. And he said, I'll be happy. I said, oh, man, that really got me in here. And I thought, man, you know, I remember some time when I said, I want this for my birthday, amen. And I ain't talking about teenage days, amen. I'm talking about after 20, 30. I want this for my birthday, you know, amen. And, so I was thinking, man, they do that with so little and they do so much. And I came back home and I said, man, we ate up with it. But anyway, I thank God for ministering my heart this week. In 1 Kings chapter 19, the Bible says there in verse 9, and he came thither unto a cave, this is Elijah, and lodged there. And behold, the word of the Lord came to him. And he said unto him, what doest thou here, Elijah? And you know the story here. There was the Lord, he tells his complaint to the Lord, and the Lord passes by him. The Bible says there's that wind, there's that earthquake, there's that fire. Still small voice. And then verse 13 says, and it was so, when Elijah heard it, that he wrapped his face in his mantle, went out and stood in the entering of the cave. Behold, there came a voice unto him and said, what doest thou here, Elijah? Back up now with me. Just read a few more verses and we'll pray. Look at chapter 17 and we'll read a couple verses there. And then we'll go to 18 and then we'll give you a thought this morning. Chapter 17, notice what it says there with me in verse number 4. And it shall be that thou shalt drink of the brook, and I have commanded the ravens to feed thee there. Skip down there to verse number 9. Arise, get thee to Zarephath, which belongeth to Zidon, and dwell there. Behold, I have commanded a widow woman to there to sustain thee. Chapter number 18, I like the verse there, verse 10. We're not going to read it, but it says, the phrase in verse 10 says, he is not there. And then notice there in verse number 19, now therefore send and gather to me all Israel unto Mount Carmel, and the prophets of Baal 450, and the prophets of the groves 400 would eat at Jezebel's table. So Ahab went, sent unto all the children of Israel, and gathered the prophets together unto Mount Carmel. The word there ain't described and ain't mentioned in verse 19 and 20, but you get the idea. And then look down there at verse number 40, and we'll pray. And Elijah said unto them, take the prophets of Baal, let not one of them escape. They took them, and Elijah brought them down to the brook Kishon and slew them there. I want to just tell you a story here. Back in school there, the school days when I was in junior high, I had moved to a new school. And this new school that I had moved to, they had a deal during the week to help you for the first month of the school year, to help you learn and get acquainted with your schedule. They would mess up your schedule on a daily basis, Monday through Friday. On Monday, I think Monday was the only day it went first hour, second hour, third hour, fourth hour, fifth, sixth, seventh hour. Your fourth hour was your homeroom, and that stayed the same. That's when you went to lunch all week at that fourth hour. But then on Tuesday, they would switch it up. Instead of first hour being first, it would be your second hour class, then your third hour class, then your fifth hour class. Then, of course, your fourth hour, and then it goes to the afternoon, whatever was left. I think the sixth and the seventh and the first hour would be there. Then on Wednesday, it would be a whole different schedule again, 1, 3, 5. It would just be all messed up all week. The reason why they did that, they want you to get acquainted with your schedule so you knew it. And I remember one time I was running around, and I kind of got mixed up in what day it was. I missed a day of school or something, so in my mind, it was still the day before. And I remember running to this classroom. It was supposed to be my seventh hour class, but it was the wrong one. And I walked in there and I sat down and, you know, I just ran there, sat down and got the teacher started and I'm sitting there and she started and she gave me a look with her lectures and she's taking roll and the class tardy bell rang and I'm sitting there and then she's taking roll and I'm looking at her. She's looking at me and then I was looking around and I started saying, you know what? I'm in the wrong classroom right now. Started looking at kids. When did these guys come in my class? You know? And then after a while, they started looking at me, and I started looking at them. Then finally, the teacher said, "Hey, Mr. Calvin," he said, "are you in the right class?" And I thought, you know how embarrassed you are when you're a teenager. You don't want to admit it. But I'm in the right class. You know, I'm all right. You know, I know what I'm doing. You know, and I had to finally embarrass, admit I was in the wrong class. And man, she said, "You know what?" He said, "You're not supposed to be here now. So you're supposed to be in your own class." And I get that idea when I read this verse here. You know what the Lord told Elijah? He said, "Elijah, what are you doing here? You're supposed to be over there." All those verses we read there, you know what there was, the characteristic, that word there? There. He said there, God said, "Go to that brook." He said, "I commanded the ravens to feed you there." He said, go to that widow woman. He said, "I commanded a woman there to feed you, take care of you, sustain you there." He said, "Get to the top of the mountain. Amen. Call down fire, pray up there, because that's where I'll meet with you there." Amen. He said, "Man, over there, go kill them prophets. Because you know what? That's where you're going to kill the prophets and deal with the false prophets of this world." He said, "There." The idea is, what are you doing here? You're supposed to be over there. Amen. That's the thought this morning. I call this message here this morning, "Don't be a caveman." Amen. Don't be a caveman. The Bible says here that Elijah was in this cave. Amen. He was in a cave. If you look up cave in the Bible, the cave in the Bible had a lot of negative things associated with it. Lot was there, committed sin in the cave. Nation of Israel, in the book of Judges, when they got into trouble, when they were hiding from their enemies, they were in caves. Amen. During the time of Saul's reign, they were doing the same thing. When they were disorganized, they were in caves. So a lot of time in the Bible, a cave is a negative thing here. And for Elijah, from the context reading it, it's a negative place. Amen. That cave there for Elijah represented to him desertion. It was a cave of desertion. What do you mean by that? He had deserted where he was supposed to be. He was supposed to be in the work of God. He was supposed to do what God told him to do. But he had deserted. He left that. He ran away from that. And he was in a place where he wasn't supposed to be. Amen. I hope this week, man, this message, like I said, more just of a warning to you. But at the same time, encouragement. Demand that if you're not where you're supposed to be, get where you're supposed to be this morning. Amen. You're out of place with God. If you're out of place in your life, you're out of place in your family, get back over there. Amen. Don't be a deserter this morning. Don't be someone who leaves your duty, leaves your post, leave where God puts you. Amen. It may be drying up. The brook may be drying up. Hey, you might be just a widow woman, the only one taking care of you. But at least that's where God's working. That's where God is blessing. Don't get away from there. Amen. Man, that cave there was a place of desertion. It was the only place of desertion, but that cave was a place where he desired pity. He desired pity. He said, "I'm the only one left. No one else is out there serving like I am." Amen. I don't remember my time, Pastor. That thought crossed my mind a few times. Amen. But it was always defeated. The last Sunday of every month, amen, we'd get together. Some of you know about our meetings out there. Brother Cal, we had the last Sunday of my fellowship, and the last Sunday night, all of our churches get together. By that time, I get that feeling. I'm the only one that last Sunday night, and all these other brothers show up. Lord says, "What are you saying? You were saying what? You were the only one?" And all of a sudden, they all get there and preach, and God moves in my heart. I remember, I'm not the only one. Amen. Sometimes you pastors and preachers here, amen, you think that I'm the only one going through this. I'm the only one. Sometimes we desire pity. Amen. A lot of times the people we minister to ministry, they won't give us no pity. They won't give us no compassion like we want. Amen. But that's where Elijah went. He ran to the cave. He left where he was supposed to be. Why? He desired pity. Be careful when you begin to desire pity. Amen. You want everybody to, man, you want everybody to put their arm around you and do all this and that for you. Be careful of that. Amen. It was a cave of desertion, a cave where he desired pity. It was a cave also of discouragement and depression. He said, "Take my life from me. I'm ready to die." You know, I don't know. It may be a genuine medical condition when the mind, and I believe there is, the mind can get the best of people. I believe there's that emotional state, that hormonal imbalance that affects people. I realize there's those kind of exceptions, but you cannot tell me that the days we live in, everybody has that.
1: Amen.
0: The numbers of that kind of depression and discouragement right now that we're seeing in America and in churches now today, it cannot be right. Something's not right about that.
1: Amen.
0: It looks to me that some people have found a crutch, amen, just to blame all their sinful state, their rebellious attitude, and man, just their lifestyle on. Amen. They found something to blame that on right there. Amen. They found that, you know what, I'll just claim that I'm going through depression, this and that, and I can do this and get away with that. Amen. They're doing that today. I believe that. I'm not knocking it. If you have a genuine, man, if that thing is there, amen. But don't tell me everyone that says they got it has it. For him, it was cave of discouragement, depression. I want to die. I want to die. You know, I want to tell you here, don't be a caveman. Don't go there.
1: Amen.
0: You know, what are some of the characteristics here? We'll point out for a few minutes here the positive side of this message. That was the negative part. Amen. Had to throw that at you anyway. Amen.
1: Amen. Come on.
0: Amen. Car battery got negative and positive posts, so try to throw that little negative there. But I want to give you some good things about it. What are the characteristics of being where you're supposed to be? When you are where you're supposed to be, what are those characteristics? There's some things here in the life of Elijah here. You know what? That when he was where he was supposed to be, there were some characteristics. Sure, the brook dried up. Sure, it was just a widow woman taking care of him. Can you imagine how humbling that was?
1: Sure.
0: I mean, Lord, send me to the king. No, he said, I'll let the widow woman take care of you.
1: Yeah.
0: Ain't that kind of weird? Amen. I mean, in our mind, Lord, send me to a brother or sister. Send me a man that ties, Lord. Lord said, no, I'll send you some broken families.
1: Yeah.
0: We get the idea, Lord, I want to have this. And we got this worked out in our mind, this idea of success. This idea, what is? No, Lord says, no. Lord says, the best givers are those that are in affliction and great trial and deep of poverty. They're the ones that will give to you, take care of you. Amen. I want to say, what are the characteristics of being where you're supposed to be here? When you're not in the cave, when you're where you're supposed to be, number one, let me say this. You know what you're going to see? You're going to see the fact that God supplies for your needs.
1: Amen.
0: Amen. The brook, man, God sent Elijah to the brook. You know what happened? He saw the ravens come every day, took care of him. Amen. Not only there, but that widow woman, man, she was there taking care of him, ministering to him. You know, that brook dried up for Elijah there. When it dried up for Elijah, God said, go over there to Zarephath. That woman's going to take care of you, a widow woman. You know, the only thing he wanted was water. And that woman says, as she was turning to go get it. Man, I mean, she had water. Amen. Not everybody was dried up. Somebody had water for their. Amen. What did I show you? God will take care of your needs.
1: Amen.
0: When you are in the right place, when you're where you're supposed to be, when you're doing what you're supposed to be doing, when you are in your place in the home and in the church, amen, God will take care of whatever you've got going on. Amen. I mean, we say, oh, preacher, man, I'm having a struggle and I'm not having this. Hey, God takes care of your needs there. God will provide for your food. God will provide your clothing. Man, we grew up out there in the reservation. I'm glad we had hard times. When I grew up, there were many times my dad, when he was starting them churches there as a teenager in the house, there was many times we eat beans, and man, 2-3 days in a row with fried potatoes. You know why? That's all we had. Man, we had it fried, reboiled, son. I mean, any way you can think of. Amen. Man, if it weren't for that Navajo tortilla and fried bread, I don't know what we'd done. Amen.
1: Amen.
0: That's it, man. Them hard times, doing without like that. You know what I realized? That God still took care of us.
1: Amen.
0: There was many times we'd come home from church. There'd be groceries laying there. There'd be a letter in the mail with some money in it coming from somebody we didn't know. There'd be someone showing up at church and say, hey, let me take you out today. Hey, there'd be some relative come by. Let me take care of your need. Let me buy your children this for you. Man, I tell you, all through the ministry that I grew up in, all through life, amen, I'm not that old, but I can identify with that verse. I have been young, now I'm old, yet have I not seen the righteous forsaken, neither his seed begging bread. What an advantage of growing up in Christianity. I ain't seen no Christian go broke. Amen.
1: Amen.
2: Man, it's good to be in God's Word. Amen. God takes care of the needs, man, whatever it is. Now, if I've seen the needs, man, you know what? There's many times I've seen the want taken care of. There's many times I've seen when He's blessed me more than I've needed, more than I've desired. God's characteristic to take care exceedingly abundantly above all that we ask or think. Man, I'm thank you. I thank God that, man, God does take care of the needs.
1: Amen.
2: When you're where you're supposed to be, man, the needs will get met, the belly will get full, the clothes will be put on, the bills will get paid.
1: Amen.
2: That's God, God will take care of you. Amen.
1: Amen.
2: Amen. When you're where you're supposed to be, God take care of you. Amen.
1: Amen.
2: When you're where you're supposed to be, others around you get the blessing. Others around you get benefited.
1: Yes, sir.
2: Amen. Say, what do you mean by that? Widow woman.
1: Amen.
2: Why? He was where he was supposed to be. Man, she got her needs met. Not only that, when her son died, man, she got her son back. Amen. Not only the widow woman got her life back, the son got his life back. Amen. Man, Israel got their joy back. Amen. Israel got turned back to God. They had revival break out. Why? Because the man of God was where he was supposed to be. There was people around him benefiting from him. Israel not only got revival, but Israel got rain. Amen. Not only that, but Ahab kind of liked to see Elijah show back up. Amen. I don't say it, but I kind of get that idea deep down. Elijah said, man, I'm glad we finally found this guy.
1: Yeah.
2: After 3.5 years, he'd been missing. Now he says, man, art thou that troubles Israel? He said, no, not me, you. You know, and Ahab didn't kill him right there. Something in his heart knew that. You know what? Well, I'm glad he's back. Amen.
1: Right. Right.
2: Amen. There's some lost people out there. They may not like you, but you know what? You minister to them. Amen.
1: Amen.
2: The very fact you're trying to do right, it helps them. I don't know what it is about it, man. They may not like you. They may hate you. But the fact that you're there, it ministers them. It gives them a certain comfort and peace. That when all the world, the economy, and the crisis of this world is falling apart, you standing straight, you standing where you're supposed to be, that encourages them.
1: Amen.
2: They say, well, at least he's okay. At least he's still praying. At least he's still going to church. Amen. Lost people get a benefit from you. Amen. I tell you what, when you're not where you're supposed to be, people around you suffer. Your wife, your kids suffer. Amen. Your church suffers. Amen. Your family suffers. Your co-workers suffer. You know why? You're not where you're supposed to be. If there's any good reason why you need to stay right with God for that reason. There's people out there that need you to stay right with God. There's people out there that need your prayers. They need you to live right. They need your witness. Amen. Stay there because of them. I don't want to. Not all. Get over yourself. Amen. There's some out there that need you more than that. Amen. They're hurting more than you're hurting. They're destroyed more than you are. At least you're going to heaven. At least your sins are forgiven. Man, there's some out there that are still the mess. They need you. Man, if for any other reason, there's some Jezebels out there that need to be aggravated. Amen. Amen. The fact that he showed up, I'll tell you why, it got Jezebel stirred up. Amen. Bless God, if I'm going to stick with the ministry and stick with preaching, there's some out there I want to aggravate. I want them to be bothered. Amen. I don't like that preacher. I don't like what he said. Good. Amen. That's why we're here.
1: Amen.
2: There's others out there that get a benefit from you. Amen. There's others out there get a benefit from you. Prayers get answered. When you're where you're supposed to be. You're where you're supposed to be. He prayed there, man, for rain. Not only prayed for rain, but he prayed for the sun to be revived. He prayed for fire to fall. Whenever he prayed, God answered. Why? He's where he's supposed to be. That's what that Bible says. You ask anything according to my will. Amen. According to my will. When you're where you're supposed to be, God answers your prayer. Because I found out when you're where you're supposed to be, you'll be asking for the right thing. Amen. When your heart and your life and your mind is in the work of God and it's where you're supposed to be, your prayer will be in that same direction there. Amen. You'll see God answer some prayers. Amen. God will move. God will stir. Amen. Not only there will your prayers get answered, but I'll tell you what, God will be a refuge to you.
1: Amen. Amen.
2: Bible says there, if you look at that in there, chapter number 18 there, verse 10, as the Lord thy God liveth, there is no nation or kingdom whither my Lord hath not sent to seek thee. And when they said he is not there, he took an oath of the kingdom and nation that they found thee not. 3.5 years they hunted for him. You know what? The Bible says there he wasn't in no strange kingdom. He was just around where God was supposed to be. You know what that shows me? God took care of him. The whole country was looking for him. But God just hid him. God just put little camouflage around him. Amen. A little bit of real tree around him. 3D. Amen. Praise God. Amen. He wore it out there and they never saw him wherever he was at. Amen. You say, why? Because he was where he was supposed to be.
1: Amen.
2: Amen. When you're where you're supposed to be, God will be a refuge to you.
1: Amen.
2: He said later, when he ran from Jezebel, don't you think that God could have took care of him and hid him then at the same time? Did it before? Some of you this morning, you might be dwelling in the cave. Quit being a caveman. Quit drawing your little stories and pictures on the wall of you feeling sorry for yourself. Amen.
1: Amen.
2: Hold on here. God will be a refuge to you. God will hide you. God will take care of you. The unseen hand of God will move on your behalf. That courage and that boldness and that confidence in the Lord will be there. You know, when you're where you're supposed to be, God will be a refuge to you. God will shield you. God will cover you. Put His arm around you. Amen. Things of this world, the words of people, things, they won't affect you as much. Why? Because you're where you're supposed to be. Criticism won't bother you as much. Man, it'll hurt. It'll stab. It'll this. But you know what? As long as you know what you're doing, what you're supposed to be doing, it don't bother you that much.
1: Amen.
2: Oh, the preacher taught me. He said, you know what? It'll bother you, but it won't affect you. Amen.
1: Yeah.
2: It won't affect you to change your decisions, change your life, making all these wild, weird changes. Amen. It'll bother you, but it won't affect you. Why? God will be a refuge to you. He said, under His wings, amen, He'll cover you up with His feathers, bless God. And He'll be around to you, that refuge that you need.
1: Amen.
2: When you're where you're supposed to be.
1: Amen.
2: Not only that, but you know what? When you're where you're supposed to be, the altars will get repaired and worship will get restored.
1: Amen.
2: Amen. Tell you what, there's some altars out there in this country that need to be repaired. Amen. There's altars in your community, your home need to be repaired. Worship needs to be there. But the only way it's going to get repaired and get help is if you are where you're supposed to be.
1: Amen.
2: Amen. Amen. And I appreciate the calling to preach and God's got me doing now. I tell you what, there are a bunch of altars that need to be repaired. That's all a lot of times we're doing. Just helping some preacher for him and his church for a week, man. Just put some stones back together. Praying that God, the fire would fall this week, dear God. Amen. For some folks. Amen. That's all. Amen. Why? There's still some altars that need repair. Some churches. Man, some churches, some Christians and preachers, their ministry, they still need a little fire to fall.
1: Amen.
2: What's our job? Man, to go there and help them for a little bit. Amen. Let me say last of all this morning. When you're where you're supposed to be, you'll see and experience the supernatural work of God. You will see and experience the supernatural work of God. You know what? Every day he saw at the brook, ravens coming.
1: Yes, sir.
2: That's supernatural. It's against nature. Those ravens will steal and thieve. They're smart. Man, them crows are kin to them crows we have out at home. Amen. Tell you what, this is the opposite of the angry birds, bless God. Amen. These ones are bringing him whatever he needs. They're dropping off what he needs there every day. Can you imagine that scene every day? Maybe he had his time or his watch set to it. Amen. Say, you know what? Here they come. Every morning get up, here they come, man. All right. And I don't know how many. 1, 2, 3, 4, whatever. I don't know. Maybe they brought it fully cooked. Maybe brought it uncooked. I don't know what they brought them, but they sure brought them something.
1: Yeah.
2: They brought in a lunch bag or whatever. But if the Bible says they did, amen. I believe it. Amen.
1: Amen.
2: Man, if they brought them a steak dinner, amen, with a little maitre d' suit on, bless God. I believe it. Amen. Whatever it was. Every day was supernatural.
1: Amen.
2: Every day he saw and was reminded, man, I have a great God. When you're where you're supposed to be, you'll see the movement of God, the supernatural work of God. That's what we need again in our churches. Amen. We need you people here to get where you're supposed to be. You know why? We want the supernatural work of God to be real here. I don't want to be man-made. I don't want to be worked up and emotionalized. I want God. Amen. I don't want the byproduct. I don't want the offshoot of the fruit of it. I want the source. I want Him.
1: Amen.
2: He saw the ravens come every day. Not only that, man, but I tell you what. He saw a bottomless barrel.
1: Yeah. Right.
2: I don't know about you, but it amazed that woman, no doubt. Amazed him every day, just scooping out. Keep going. Like, wow. Do it again. Do it again. Saw a resurrection of a dead boy.
1: Yeah.
2: Amen.
1: Amen.
2: He saw, man, no rain for 3.5 years. Amen. He saw fire fall out of heaven.
1: Yeah.
2: What did he see? The supernatural work of God.
1: Amen.
2: That's what I want to see.
1: Amen.
2: I want to be around that.
1: Amen.
2: I like what the preacher said. Amen. It helped me a lot. He said, man, we preach for results.
1: Amen.
2: We minister for results. Not ours. God made.
1: Amen.
2: We want to see God do something.
1: Amen.
2: Something we can't explain. Something we can't put our finger on.
1: Amen.
2: Something we just can't figure out.
1: Amen.
2: Amen. If you could figure it out, God probably didn't have nothing to do with it.
1: Amen.
2: There's something that just got to make you sit there and like, huh, I didn't see that coming.
1: Yeah.
2: There got to be some things in your ministry where you just scratch your head. You and your wife said, man, how did that?
1: You're right.
2: There got to be something there in your life and your home that you get down with your family and you sit down there, gather around the table, and tears will just fill your eyes and say,
1: yeah.
2: You ever been there?
1: Yes, sir.
2: Man, there was a great need. There was a great, man, that all of a sudden God just came through.
1: Amen.
2: You can't do nothing but just sit there and cry and say,
1: yes.
2: Man, I didn't deserve it, Lord. But man, I sure needed it.
1: Amen.
2: Man, Lord, thank you, Lord God, for dropping that handful again one more time. Thank you for showing up here again, touching our hearts again.
1: Amen.
2: You need them church services, man, where God shows and blows through.
1: Amen.
2: Stirs among the pews. Amen. Stirs among the folks there. You go home and say, man, it's sure good to be there, man. I'm glad I didn't miss that, man.
1: Amen. Thank you, Lord.
2: How does all that take place? All that takes place when you are where you're supposed to be.
1: Amen. Yes, sir.
2: My question to you, are you there?
1: Amen.
2: If not, what are you doing over there? You're supposed
1: Amen.
2: To be over here.
1: Good.
2: Amen. You know, I was embarrassed sitting there at school. That classroom, I was embarrassed because I knew it was the wrong place. I just, you know, teenager, you know, when you get embarrassed among your peers, it's just, man, it feels like the world, man, in me. You feel like everybody's looking at you and everybody's going to talk about you all day long. You know what I'm talking about, amen. And I kind of just, all right, you know, I just kind of tried to joke, laugh it off, all right. Grab my books, you know, and said, oh, you know, I'm sorry, I'm in the wrong class, man. And grab my stuff and said, all right, I'll see y'all later, you know. Man, I walked out the door of that class. As I walked out the door of that class, I thought, man, why did I do that for, man? You know, one thing was, there was a buddy of mine that I was following that was walking around the hall. I figured, well, he's going to the same class. We had class together. It was the wrong one. So I said, well, I shouldn't have followed him, man. And I start walking to the other class. I got there. I was tardy. I was late. My teacher was Miss Sumner, my home teacher. I opened the door. She looked and said, ah, there you are. I was just taking a roll, and I thought you were gone. I thought you were missing again. I said, no, I'm here. She said, well, class, aren't we glad he's here? And class said, yeah, you're glad now. Man, made me feel a lot better. Didn't tell none of them where I was.
1: Amen.
2: They didn't need to know. They just said, come on in.
1: Amen.
2: You know what?
1: Amen.
2: Were you not where you're supposed to be?
1: Good, brother.
2: We want
1: Good.
2: You back where with us.
1: Amen.
3: Amen.
2: We ain't worried about where you was.
1: Amen.
2: Why don't you get where you need to be?
1: Amen.
2: You're not supposed to be over there.
1: Amen.
2: This is where you're supposed to be.
1: Amen.
2: Are you there?
1: Amen.
2: You there?
1: Good, brother.
2: Bow our heads.
0: Lord, we thank you, dear God, for this opportunity to preach.
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rich man in Luke chapter 12 had it all. He was tearing down his barns and building bigger barns. He had a bumper crop. He had a big house. He was piling it up for tomorrow. He said, "Soul, take thine ease, for thou hast much goods laid up in store." But he forgot something. And what he forgot was that you can't stay here. Listen, you can have everything this world has to offer. You can have the big home. You can have the nice cars. You can have the money, lots of land. But you can't stay here. The old song says you can drive your new car right up to the grave, but somebody else will drive it away. The Bible says your life is just a vapor.

0: Timothy chapter number 3, 2 Timothy chapter 3. You know, that storm rolled through here the other night, and tornado, and there wasn't much warning. You know, my wife and I, we had just gotten ready for bed, and we turned off all the lights and everything, and looked at the clock, you know, and they said about 10:30. And, you know, next day they told us about that same time, that's when the storm rolled through. And what it got me thinking of is, you know, how unprepared I would have been. You know, I thought a lot of them people were, you know, they just laid down and you never even think about it, you know, and it don't ever cross your mind. And then all of a sudden, man, something happens, you know, like that. So, and that kind of, you know, I stirred me up for them people because I thought, man, I wonder how many people just felt just like I did. Felt just comfortable laying down. It'll be all right. Just go to sleep and wake up in the morning. And, you know, I don't know how many people thought that, you know, and then their life was changed real quick. And that just kind of reminds me, you know, that life is short. And not only life is short, but also, you know, just time also to don't take things for granted, men. And I don't know if y'all drove by over that area, but we live right there by it. And I drove by, and that whole, we had just eaten there. You know, y'all did too, Sunday, over there at that Chili's and everything. I seen the whole thing tore up. I don't know if you noticed, the only sign still left was the Chick-fil-A. Did you see that? I don't know. Maybe there's something to that. I don't know, man. There's something to it. Maybe the Lord blessed that. I don't know, because everything else was tore up on that same block. But that was there. There was the only sign still there. And then we drove by tonight, and sure enough, it was the only one still on. I thought, man, maybe there's something to that, you know. So anyway, that was interesting, and just reminded, you know, not only about shortness of life, but also don't take it for granted. Amen. Don't take it for granted. Don't take people for granted. And there's people, you know, I'm sure that some of you did the same. They contact us, say, you everything good? You all right? You know, and just wanting to know. And so we're all good, you know. So thank the Lord for his mercy and kindness. Amen. It could have been different, but it wasn't. And I'm thankful for that. Thankful that God is good. Amen. And he's still good either way. Either way, you know, I don't think it's just good because nothing happened to us. I think he's good regardless, amen. All right, 2 Timothy chapter number 3, let's go there in our Bible. We'll read the whole chapter here and just pick a verse and then just got a thought here tonight and preach on that. But it would be good to read the whole chapter because it kind of goes together. 2 Timothy chapter number 3, the Bible says, "This know also that in the last days perilous times shall come." You know, I thought about putting a message together on that perilous times. You know how newspapers are called that? The New York Times, the Epoch Times, the Daily Times. Well, here's the perilous times. Amen. "For men shall be lovers of their own selves, covetous, boasters, proud, blasphemers, disobedient to parents, unthankful, unholy, without natural affection, truce breakers, false accusers, incontinent, fierce, despisers of those that are good, traitors, heady, high-minded, lovers of pleasure more than lovers of God." In light of recent events in our country, if you look at all those things, basically you find all that all over the news and all over the place. Every one of those things is mentioned. Some shape or form, somebody's complaining about one of those things there. People being this and traitors, being people just in love with their self, boasting, blaspheming, you know, unthankful, all those things there. It's basically, here we are. I guess it's a good indicator of the time we're living in. We are living the last days. Amen. We are living there. The Bible says they have a form of godliness, but denying the power thereof. Oh, man, that's true. "From such turn away. For of this sort are they which creep into houses and lead captive silly women laden with sins, led away with divers lusts, ever learning and never able to come to the knowledge of the truth. Now as Jannes and Jambres withstood Moses, so do these also resist the truth. Men of corrupt minds, reprobate concerning the faith. But they shall proceed no further, for their folly shall be manifest unto all men, as theirs also was. But thou hast fully known my doctrine, manner of life, purpose, faith, long-suffering, charity, patience, persecutions, afflictions, which came to me at Antioch and Iconium at Lystra. What persecutions I endured, but out of them all the Lord delivered me. Yea, and all that will live godly in Christ Jesus shall suffer persecution. But evil men and seducers shall wax worse and worse, deceiving and being deceived." You say, is it going to get better, preacher? No, it ain't going to get better. Verse 13 says, when all that stuff breaks out there, it says there men are going to wax worse and worse. deceiving each other and then being deceived. So if you're looking for things to get better in a way that, you know, I want society to get better, I want the world to get better, I hope things will get at least some kind of, well, the Bible says this is going to get worse and worse and worse. Some of us look at things, we look at, man, I don't think it's been that bad. Well, just wait, man, it'll be a while here soon. I mean, it just not only get worse. And the Bible says there, but continue thou in the things which thou hast heard and learned and been assured of, knowing of whom thou hast learned them. And that from a child thou hast known the holy scriptures, which are able to make thee wise unto salvation through faith which is in Christ Jesus. All scripture is given by inspiration of God and is profitable for doctrine, for reproof, for correction, for instruction in righteousness, that the man of God may be perfect, truly furnished unto all good works. Let's ask the Lord's Prayer. Lord in heaven, I ask your blessing on the message here. Thank you for the people that come out tonight. Thank you for your kindness and your mercy and your goodness to us, Lord God. And we love you. We pray you come again soon and help us all to be found faithful. And help us, Lord God, to be busy about our Father's business, Lord. And I pray these things now in Jesus' name. Amen, amen, amen. I was reading here in the Timothy, both 1st and 2nd Titus this morning as I was reading. And Brother Charlie, we got talking this morning a little bit and I was talking to him some things. And this passage just really caught a hold of me. And I was thinking about it right there. Like I said, in light of recent events and how things are going, it's really getting, for some people, it's getting frustrating. Brandon talked to me the other day, and he was talking about, man, he said, what are y'all doing down there, you know? And I guess he's being frustrated having to stay where he's at and all the restrictions that have been imposed upon them there in Canada. He was kind of frustrated by that, and he just said, man, how about you? And I was telling him we was down in Harlingen and preaching and going from place to place, still doing something for God. And it encouraged, and he said, man, what are you going to do now that, you know, your election went that way? And I said, boy, I said, man, I served God before, and I'll serve him again after. It don't matter. I said, man, it don't matter. Man, I served God. I got saved right in the Reagan area. Amen. After that, I served God under the first Bush there, and served God after that, and under the Clintons. Amen. And after the second one, another Bush, and Obama. Amen. And Trump. It don't matter. Amen. We served him before. We'll serve him again. That's what I told him. And then he come back and then he sent another message there. And he was really excited. He said, man, that just fires me up. He said, man, we're just going to keep doing that. And he got all excited, you know, because it told him that we're just going to keep doing what we do. And the Apostle Paul, he's writing here to Timothy. He said, Timothy, in the last days, all these things are going to happen. And it's going to get to a point where it bothers you and it bugs you, and you're going to see things that are just troubling to you, and you see things that you may not agree with and don't like. And there's very few Christians now that we talk to and that they're not bothered by something in society. Whether they see it in the media, whether they see it on the news, or whether they see it in our government, or either their local or national government, don't matter. They'll see something they just don't like. Well, I just don't think that should be going on. I don't think that's right. And everybody's got something that they just don't like about it. And Paul, when he's writing here to Timothy, he said, yeah, there's going to be things like that. If there's one thing that really bugs me about a lot of this here, it's that verse 5 there. There a lot of these people are involved. We know they're involved in all that sinful stuff. But verse 5 says they got a form of godliness. I don't know about you, but man, if there's something that gets under my skin as far as people who claim to be Christians and do another, that hypocrisy, that's really just, I don't know, it gets under me as a Christian, as a preacher, just like, man, how can they say they're Christian? How can they say they're Bible-believing? Man, that really bugs me. They got a form of it. They're going through emotions and they're religious and they know about things of God. But the Bible says there they deny that power there. They don't have nothing to do with that. And they're resisting everything you try to do. And Paul wrote Timothy, he said, they're going to be just like Jannes and Jambres. He said, just like Moses when he went there to stand before Pharaoh. Those magicians were there. And he said, they resisted them. Sometimes in the work with God, we do things for God. And you know what it feels like? There's resistance. Feels like someone's always trying to go against what we do. Man, you pass that track and then there's someone else out there to resist that. Or you try to stand up and give a verse of scripture to someone, and then someone tell them you don't like the Bible. And you over there try to take a stand on some issue and say, you know, we're standing for life. We're standing for what's right. We're standing against sin. And then, oh, you're just not taught. There's always someone to resist everything we do. And you look at society, things just don't seem to be going right. There's a lot of people right now feel like they've been cheated out of things. Well, come on, it shouldn't have happened that way. It should have went different. And they're bothered by all those things. And Paul is saying, you know, he said, Timothy, all that's going to happen the last days. And he said, and I hate to bust your bubble, Timothy, but he said, evil men just going to wax worse and worse. Yeah. It ain't going to get no better, he said. They're just going to keep in their sin. They're just going to keep going on and on and on. And deceiving, man, never able to come to knowledge of the truth. Somebody asked me the other day, he said, how come they can do those things and just keep going? I said, it's because they're lost. They don't know no better, man. They're deceived and they can just continue in that. And there's like, you say, it's like there's no conscience. Yeah, there's none. They just keep going on in that. All that Paul unloaded on Timothy, and he said, I know it's that way, Timothy. And there's probably some of you here tonight that's like that. Some of you in here, the members of church here, Glory Land Baptist Church here, feel that way about things. You feel frustrated. You feel like, oh, preacher, man, just, ugh. You ever get that way? Amen, amen. There's some things just like, Lord, I wish you would just, When you can't fix it, when you just get frustrated with the outcomes, and sometimes you feel like you're just banging your head against the wall. You're like, man, I just keep doing the same thing over and over, and why is it not different? Why is it not better? Why I keep praying, I keep doing this, and I'm doing the right thing. How come it's not going right? Paul's telling Timothy here, he said, hey, there's going to come times like that. But I want you to look at there at verse number 14. He says this, but continue. But continue. He said, if there was a title for your message, what would it be? Well, that, just those two words, but continue. That word but is what we call a conjunction. It joins two thoughts in a sentence. But it's also a thing that what we call the disconjunctive conjunction, meaning it changes the whole idea there. I wrote this down here. It may look bad now, but continue. It looks like you're losing and on the losing side and everybody else is winning by doing wrong, but continue. Yeah. You may be suffering right now and suffering hardship and doing without and having a hard time, but continue. You might be feeling overwhelmed and, man, feel like, man, everything's above you and you're sinking and drowning in something, but continue. You might feel frustrated and just fed up and ready to give up. Amen? You ever get that way? I talked to my wife the other night, and we were talking about some situations that, and she said, man, just, it feels like sometimes you just don't want to keep doing right. You don't want to keep going on. Why? Because you just get fed up. You get to that point where you're just like, why do we keep doing it anyway? You ever feel that way? Amen? Now, if you're honest, and I mean, you get to some point, you're like, man, why am I the only one trying, it seems like. Some of you that work in public work out there, you ever feel like that where you work? You feel like you're a Christian, you're the one trying to do right, trying to everybody else, just kind of like just going through the motions and don't really care, and they're late and they do what they want and have a struggle. You get frustrated like that. You get overwhelmed by that. What do I do, preacher? Continue. You might be knocked down by sin. Sin may have gotten the best of you. Sin may have crept into your home, may have crept into your personal life. Sin may have crept into your marriage. Sin may have crept into your heart. Sin may have crept in small, and then once it crept in small, and then it began to take over your life. And not only was it now just the sin, now it become a habit. Now it's something that you got secret. Now it's something that's overwhelming you, and there's guilt, man, there's frustration with your sin. You keep trying to confess it, and you keep having a struggle with that same sin. You keep hoping no one finds out, and it's bugging you, changing your whole attitude and outlook at life. You say, preacher, what do I do about that? You might be knocked down by sin, but continue. Don't continue in sin. The Bible says, shall we continue in sin that grace may abound? God forbid. No, don't continue in sin. Continue in the other things that God has given to you. You might feel abandoned by your friends and your family. Oh, and at the day and age we live in, there are a lot of people that feel that way. Never have I heard of so many people not only feeling lonely, but then also feeling suicidal. You read and hear about it a lot, and man, people talking about how, in spite of all the technology and devices that people have to stay in touch with one another, there's still that physical presence. The preacher, we was talking about the other day, he said, man, it's important that we have fellowship at the church. Because if you go through that book of Acts, man, that's where the church stayed together. They fellowshiped from house to house. They encouraged one another. They got together. There's something about physical presence. Amen. I mean, there's things we can say to each other on the phone, through a text, through FaceTime. But it's a whole lot different when you just right next to each other and can say it face to face. And that person understands. Amen. You ever said something and they didn't understand? Then you had to go back and explain it. Many of you think, well, that didn't turn out right. It's better if I just see you in person. Because if I see you in person, I can say it in a way and you understand. And man, you know I was joking, or you know I was really concerned, or you know I was burdened about it. And man, you say it in person. That's necessary there. That in person, that fellowship. And during the time and age we live in right now, there's so much that technology available, yet there's so many lonely. There's so many out there feeling like they're by themselves. They're away from everybody. They feel abandoned by their friends and their family. The Apostle Paul wrote to Timothy in chapter 4, he said, Demas hath forsaken me. He said, Titus is gone, man, to Dalmatia. He said, Cretans, he's gone to Galatia. He said, man, I feel like I'm all alone. But continue. You feel like, man, I feel I'm the only one trying. What do you tell me? Continue. You feel like your efforts go unnoticed. Unrecognized. There's a lot of people in this church here. Tomorrow I watch and pay attention. There's a lot of things that happen here. And a lot of you do things that no one ever knows. Amen. I don't know. Amen. I mean, I've been here a good while. Some of us, if we was to name who does this in the church, someone would say, I don't know. But it gets done. Why? Somebody's doing it. Somebody, man, is always turning off the light. Someone's always taking care of the temperature here in the church. Someone's always taking care of light bulbs. Someone's always taking care of those kind of things. And I mean, it just don't look like the building don't look falling apart. Man, things don't look like they're second class. Everything looks top notch. Man, it looks clean. Man, there's always toilet paper in the bathroom. Amen. Can I get a witness there? Amen. Something's always working, everything. When something's not right, somebody gets on and fixes all these things. You say, who does that? Somebody's doing that unnoticed. Somebody's doing that without a pat on the back. Somebody's doing that without getting paid. Someone's doing it without being told to do it. And no one's recognizing. There's no one getting up here saying, hey, brother so-and-so, sister so-and-so, I really appreciate you did this, and I really appreciate done that, and oh man, it's a good thing you did, because we know that if they did not do it, it wouldn't get done.
1: That's right.
0: But you know what happens when that goes on? A lot of times we get to doing those things that, man, we feel like no one cares. Do they even notice what I do? Do they even know what I do? Do they even know how I help this church? Do they even know? And you can get that feeling of unnoticed and unappreciated and unrecognized. You say, what do I do about that, preacher? Continue.
1: Yeah.
0: All these things you say, preacher, oh, I got all this problem and things ain't going right in society. What do? Continue.
1: Yeah, good
0: preacher. Oh, preacher, I feel like, man, I want to quit and give up. What do? Well, wait later. Just continue for now. The word continue is persistent in activity or processes. Meaning that, man, activity and process, whatever's going on, keep it going on. Continue. He wrote there in 1 Timothy chapter number 4, verse 16, he said, continue in them. And those things that you have learned in this passage, he said, continue thou in the things which thou hast learned and hast been assured of, knowing of whom thou hast learned them. He's telling you, he said, hey, man, stay in the things that I taught you. You know my life. You know my doctrine. You know how I've lived. He said, continue in those things. Man of God, Brother Charlie has taught us many things. He's taught us how to be a Christian. He's taught us how to live right. Amen. You know, my wife and I, we every now and then I'll tell her a story about Brother Charlie. Something always like, I'm like, Brother Charlie, something will bring it to mind. She was telling me about a ladies meeting. She said, it's up near Cleveland, Texas. Do you know where that's at? I said, yeah, I do. I've been there. She said, what were you doing in Cleveland, Texas? I said, well, me and the preacher, one afternoon we drove over there. Miss Meyer knows why. We drove over there and I said, we started looking for a certain, feedlot. And then that feed lot, there's a road that turns off there and goes down a ways, and there's a church way back there. By that church, there's a big cemetery out there. There's a marker out there. It's where his dad was buried. And he said, we went out there for that reason, and we got to looking. I don't know if you was with me, with us then. We got to looking at it, and we found it. And I said, there it is, my Charlie. And I walked off with the other guys and said, just let him have his time there. And he said, what was that? Man, that was him just getting there, showing some things there, his motion. What did he do? He showed me, man, his heart. All these years, the things he showed us, the compassion he's had on people. Whew. Sunday morning, I got up with some thoughts in my mind and prayers and said, Lord, I really need something, church, today. I really need help. Lord, if you would just send me some help, Lord God, knowing that it's you, it would be a blessing. Lord, I really need some assurance, Lord God. Now, I know you all don't pray that. I know you all big shots and you just...
2: Come on,
0: amen? I was just sitting there thinking that. You know how you get. You just like, Lord, do you care that I'm here? I got here and I saw the preacher and I said, looking forward to preaching. He said, oh, you're going to hear something you've heard before this morning. I said, amen, good, I probably need it. He goes, yeah, you do. Then I thought, man, what have I been doing? Man, there was, from that moment, I saw him there between the Sunday school hour and the worship service. There was, I don't know what, 20 minutes there before he got to preach. The whole time I was trying to eat nachos and drink my drink, and I was thinking, I just can't eat these nachos right now. You know why? Because he's going to preach at me this morning. Now, like I said, I know you don't ever feel that way, man, but I still bug by preaching.
2: Amen,
0: he still, every now and then, he strikes a little bit of fear in my heart. I remember Brother Brandon, myself, and Brother Jimbo, we went out one night, Wednesday night, camp meeting. We come in late, somebody ratted us out, and after we come in late, the next morning, we were supposed to preach, all three of us, and then he met us there in the hall. Hey, and what's this I hear about y'all being out last night, after midnight? Man, I tell you what, I felt like that small. I was going to have only three of you preach. But since you all out after midnight, he says, just you going to preach. And we all stood there and said, yes, sir. Grown men, married, had children. Yes, sir. Yeah. Man, I was thinking, oh my goodness. Still strike the fear of God in the heart, amen. And he put that in me again Sunday. And I thought, oh man, what am I needing to preach? What am I needing to hear? Got in here and he got open there and he went to that message. Woo! Now, I don't know about you, but man, it took me back. Man, it went down in my heart and the Lord said, here you go. You say you need something to help you? Here. How much more pointed and plain can they get? What are you saying? Man, things like that happen in our life that make us want to quit, give up. We get discouraged. We get tired. What are we supposed to do? Continue. Continue. Man, the man of God has set down a great example. Him and his wife have set down a great example for us here in church. He said, you've known my manner of life, my doctrine. Continue in those things that we've taught you. He said, I showed you how to do it. Showed you how to go to church. Showed you how to have a church. Showed you how to live for God. Showed you how to preach. Showed you how to stand up for what's right. Showed you how to stand against sin. Showed you how to, man, preach what's right. Live for God. Amen. Amen. Continue.
2: Yeah.
0: Continue in those things there. Man, I begin to write down all through this chapter, all through the book of Timothy. There's so many things in there. We don't have time to cover them all. I'll just pick out a few before we head to the house here. But man, continue in what? Man, I mean, there's just so many things there to continue in. I think one of the things we ought to continue, man, you know, that Bible says there, continuing things that's learned and seen. It says, why? He says, from a child that has known the Holy Scriptures. I look at that during our list because you was raised right and taught right. That's why you need to continue. Some of you here this morning, you've been born and raised around this all your life. That is you, verse number 15. you have from a child known the Holy Scriptures. You have known all what that Bible says. You need to continue because you've been taught and raised right.
2: Amen.
0: You know better. Amen. It shouldn't be a surprise. Some of the things he preached on you guys last couple of Sundays, man, some of the things he said and said, things got out, let go and things went this way. Man, he preached against some things. I was sitting there, I said, oh man. And man, when he said that, some of us, we know we've been raised right. Continue. You was raised right. You know what's right. You don't need someone to keep telling you over and over and over, but man, you need to do it because, man, you've been raised the right and told right. Amen. I mean, man, continue what? Continue to live godly. Bible says in verse 12 there, all to live godly in Christ yourself, suffer, but continue to live godly. Man, we're in the midst of a crooked, perverse, evil generation. But you know what we need to do? Continue to live godly. Live different from the rest of the world. Amen. We don't blend in. We can't fit in. We can't try to make ourselves like everybody else in the world. We can't fit in. Your life is going to be miserable. You know that. The old man of God said this way. He said, you got 1 foot in the world, 1 foot in church, and you're miserable in both worlds. It's best just to live godly. Man, let go of that world, man. The worldly, all the worldly causes and all those things right there. Man, and just cleave unto the Lord. Consecrate yourself and say, Lord, here I am again, Lord God. Man, take me, use me from the bottom of my head, the top of my head, bottom of my foot. Take me all and use me all for your name's sake, Lord. Continue to live godly. Continue because people depend upon you. Amen. He said, Timothy, bring my cloak. He said, I need you. He said, man, Titus is gone. Man, Demas is gone. Cretans is gone. I need you. Yeah. You know why you need to continue? Somebody needs you to continue.
2: Amen.
0: Amen. Well, ain't no one paying. There's somebody here watching you. Someone paying attention how you live, how you go to church, how you do right. Amen. They're watching you and they're basing their whole Christian life on how you live. If that ain't tremendous responsibility, then I don't know what is.
2: Amen.
0: They're watching you. They said, oh, I can do that because they're doing it. Oh, I better not do that because they're not doing it. Oh, they said that. I can say that. Oh, they went there. I can go there. What? Their whole life is watching you.
2: That's right.
0: Amen. Continue. Continue, man. You know why? Because there's a crown awaiting.
2: Yeah.
0: He said, henceforth, there's laid up for me. Crown of righteousness, the Lord the righteous shall give me that day, not to me only. He said, not just me, but unto all them. I love his appearance. You know why we need to continue? Because, man, I want a crown when I get there. Man, I love his appearance. I'm looking forward to him coming again. I want to see him.
2: Yeah.
0: Sister was playing that a while ago on the piano. Man, oh, I want to see him. Look upon his face. There to sing forever. Hey, man, I'm telling you, I'm looking forward to that. I like old Fanny Crosby, man, that old blind saint of God. She wrote that, man. She said, man, I my Savior, first of all. First time she was ever going to see, she said, I'm going to see him first of all.
2: Yeah.
0: Man, what a blessing that is. You and I ought to have that love is appearing.
2: Yeah.
0: Man, that's something I ought to look forward to. Man, not loving men in the next 4 years, not loving who's going to happen in the next month or when his restrictions are going to be released. No, I'm looking forward to him coming again.
2: Yeah.
0: Continue. Continue, man, to things. Oh man, there's so many here. Like I said, I believe you got the thought here. Continue. Verse 17 says, man of God may be perfect. You know why he's telling him? He said, continue because he said, I'm trying to perfect you.
2: That's good.
0: You know why you need to continue? God is using a lot of these things to make you better into what he wants you to be. Last year, you had a great chance to prove you love God. And still, right now, you have a great chance to prove what you are made of as a Christian. Amen. You have a great chance. We always bragged about, well, I'm going to live for God. I'm going to live for God. Well, right now, you got the best chance there is right now. To your light to shine the brightest right now to the rest of the world, to let the world know, hey, I love God. I love that Bible. And I'm looking forward to Him come again. My hope is built on Him, nothing less than Jesus' blood and righteousness. My hope was not built on the election, was not built on Trump. Amen. My hope is not built on the government. Hallelujah. My hope is built on Jesus Christ. It really amazed me how many people were so broken and seemed like their whole life fell apart when Trump didn't win. And even some now still hanging on to some theory. And that's fine, you do what you want, but really, isn't there something better than that to hang on to? Amen. Amen. Isn't there? I mean, is that the best hope you got? Well, I think Trump still can win. He can do this, and I think they're doing over here, they're recounting, and I mean, really, is that the best thought you got? That's the best hope? I got something better. Man, the Lord Himself shall descend from heaven with a shout, the voice of the archangel, and the trump of God, and the dead in Christ shall rise first. Then we, which are alive and remain, shall be caught up together with them in the clouds to meet the Lord in the air, and so shall we ever be with the Lord. Amen. Looking for that blessed hope and the glorious appearing of the great God and our Savior, Jesus Christ. Man, that's what I'm looking forward to. That's why we ought to continue. Continue witnessing. Continue living right. Continue, man, praying. Continue preaching. Why, man? Jesus is coming again. Amen. Continue. Let's pray. Lord, we're thankful, Lord God, that we do have a hope beyond the grave. We have a hope. You've begotten us again to a lively hope. Lord God, you've given us something, Lord God, better than this world. Sometimes, Lord God, it's easy to get discouraged. And I myself, Lord God, I admit, Lord God, discouraged by some things. But Lord, oh, thank you for your Holy Spirit. Thank you for that living hope in me. Thank you for this Bible. Thank you for my church here. And I pray, God, that you'd help us all to continue in the things that we ought to continue in, Lord God. And I know sometimes it just don't seem like, Lord, we want to give up. But God, I'm glad that you got, or you're better to us than we deserve, Lord. We love you, Lord. Keep people safe the rest of this week. In Jesus' name, bless our pastor tonight, his wife, and their health. In Jesus' name, amen. There's

The rich man in Luke chapter 12 had it all. He was tearing down his barns and building bigger barns. He had a bumper crop. He had a big house. He was piling it up for tomorrow. He said, "Soul, take thine ease, for thou hast much goods laid up in store." But he forgot something. And what he forgot was that you can't stay here. Listen, you can have everything this world has to offer. You can have the big home. You can have the nice cars. You can have the money, lots of land. But you can't stay here. The old song says you can drive your new car right up to the grave, but somebody else will drive it away. The Bible says your life is just a vapor, but a period.

0: two places. I want you to turn to Hebrews chapter 11, verse 7 first. Then I want you to turn back over to Genesis chapter 6. And preach a little bit out of these two places. I'm not going to go too far. But in Hebrews chapter 11, that great faith chapter, a chapter that has to do with faith, you know, and we know you and I tonight, we sure do need faith, even if we get saved. We still need that faith to work in our hearts and our lives. And the Bible says there in verse number 7, by faith, Noah, being warned of God of things not seen as yet, moved with fear, prepared an ark to the saving of his house, by the which he condemned the world and became heir of righteousness, which is by faith. Then back over there in Genesis chapter number 6, I want to just read there beginning in verse number 5. The Bible says, and God saw that the wickedness of man was great in the earth, that every imagination of the thoughts of his heart was only evil continually.
1: Yeah.
0: And repented the Lord that he had made man on the earth, and he grieved him at his heart. And the Lord said, I will destroy man whom I have created

0: from the face of the earth, both man and beast and the creeping thing and the fowls of the air, for it repenteth me that I have made them. But Noah found grace in the eyes of the Lord. These are the generations of Noah. Noah was a just man and perfect in his generation, and Noah walked with God.
1: Amen.
0: The Bible teaches us and shows us that this is the second man, the Bible, from in the book of Genesis, that walked with God. You know, faith in God will help you and me to live some high moral qualities. And tonight I just want to preach on a thought, impressive qualities of a man named Noah.
1: Amen.
0: I want to preach a little bit about something that impressed me about this man. The reason why is because these are the same things that you and I could be found in our life as Christians today. In our country that we live in today, America, is in need of revival of good morals. I mean, folks, we need some moral qualities today. Just about every part of the country. Faith is not only good to worship by, but it's good to walk by.
1: Yes.
0: Thank God it's good to work by.
1: Yes.
0: And I'll tell you, we need a work of God this week in our life. And the time has come. And I just want to introduce this message by two things. And then I'm going to go ahead and give you three or four things. And then I'm going to get out of the way. Amen. Let's go to the Lord in prayer. Father, we thank you tonight, God, for the good blessing. God, for the good spirit, Lord, that we always seem to be blessed with, Lord, here at this church, Lord God, and every man of God, Lord God, that comes up, Lord, and just experience the liberty that is given us. And Lord, tonight I pray, Lord, that we might again seek that liberty that is only given by the Holy Ghost. And I pray, God, that you help me, Lord, touch me, use me, dear God. And Lord, I pray that you'd help, Lord God, in this meeting, Lord. We've already experienced some great movement. We've seen, God, what you've done with us last night, Lord God. You just kind of just tugged on our hearts, Lord, and showed us some things. And God, and I was moved and stirred last night, God. And then today, Lord God, you've been challenging us again. And now, Lord, we come to that time, Lord God, again, where, Lord, the book has been read. And God, we now just lean upon you. God, the Bible says that all that we do and all that we say would just amount to nothing if the Holy One don't come down. And we need you tonight. And God, I pray now that you touch me and help me, Lord God. And I pray, God, you have me with the next preacher. God, we ask, God, that you load him up also, Lord God, and use him in a mighty way. For we ask these things in the precious name of our Savior, the Lord Jesus Christ.
1: Amen.
0: Amen. Amen. I want you to notice here that Noah was probably the greatest example of how we should live for God in our day. You know, to live in a world that was wicked, a world that was given into things. Believe me, this world that we live in, it is wicked.
1: Amen.
0: Amen. Listen, we don't have to go too far, read anything, and we don't even have to, look too far to find some wickedness that's already abound. But you know, here, you notice Noah, the time that he was living in Genesis chapter number 6 here, the Bible says, and God saw that the wickedness of man was great in the earth, and that every imagination of the thoughts of his heart was only evil continually. You know, when God poured out water out of heaven in Noah's day, there was certainly ample reason why God did that. You know, God doesn't just pour out judgment without a justified reason.
1: Right.
0: The Bible saw there. Bible says there in verse 5 that God saw. In other words, God seen some things, and primarily he saw the sin of mankind.
1: Yeah,
0: but you know that there's nothing hid from God today.
1: No,
0: if we really believe, you know, if we really believe that God sees everything and let this truth control us, I believe that it stopped a lot of sinning among Christians today. If God could only see our sin, and he does, folks, we're in big trouble tonight. Amen. We got preachers all across the country, and you know, I thank God for men that'll stand up and preach, but you know what? God can see our sin, and you know what? A lot of times we don't realize that everything's open to God. The Bible says the Lord looked upon the earth, you know, to see the evil and the good thereof. You know, there was sin, not only sin here and there, but the Bible says it was great. There was great sin that was taking place. And, you know, today it's like that all around us. You know, there's some great sinning going on. But it's sad that preachers get up and they water down their message about sin.
1: Right.
0: Amen. And then the people get up and they sweep all that sin under the rug of denial.
1: Amen.
0: And that's why the condition that we have today is full of wickedness. Much of the wickedness, you know, and all the guile that we see around here, you know, it's obvious. But, you know, it's sad that society don't call that sin.
1: Right.
0: Amen. We got abortion, and we got gambling, we got boozing, we got immorality, we got homosexuality, we got all kinds of bad sin going on. But society just passes laws and make evil legal. But I want to say tonight, folks, making sin legal doesn't make it right before God. Amen. We need to turn back to God and call sin sin. Amen. And agree with God one more time. Amen. And I believe that that's missing today among our ranks. Amen. God will judge evil. And I'll tell you, our world is ripe for judgment today. We're in a day, folks, preceding the return of the Lord Jesus Christ. And there's never been a darker time than the time we live in there.
1: Right.
0: I mean, there's a revival of demonic activity.
1: Yeah.
0: And we got churches today that don't believe in demonic activity.
1: Yeah.
0: People don't believe in those vain spirits and those vile spirits and unclean spirits. But you know what? The reason because of that is there's a decline in the moral value of a lot of Christians.
1: Right.
0: Amen. We call ourselves Christian, but most of the time it's in the church house. It's behind closed doors.
1: Amen.
0: But how many of us carry the values that we've been taught, you know, and take them outside the door and let people see what they are?
1: Yeah.
0: Last night I was walking up the steps and, you know, I was out there after the church service. I walked up and I smelled cigarette smoke. And about that time, Brother Malone, you know, Matt came out and he said, "You've been smoking." I said, "I sure have." But we laughed about it. But you know, we laughed about it. But there's still some of that stuff going on. You know, worse things going on. And we think it's funny. We think it's just a joke. But folks, I want to tell you, just because we legalize those kinds of things don't make it right.
1: We're
0: in the day preceding the Lord Jesus. There's a lot of things going on, folks. We know that the coming of the Lord is nigh. Because I believe the day that we are living in a time when it is, Bible says, as it was in the days of Noah.
1: Right.
0: Even though Noah lived in a wicked world, wickedness didn't get inside of him. Even though Noah lived in a time of darkness, darkness didn't get inside of him. Even though Noah lived in a day of destruction, every destruction was everywhere, but thank God destruction didn't get on the inside of him. I mean, he knew how to restrain that. Amen. As dark as it may have been, Noah was still the bright light in the dark world. I've heard it all my life. The first time I ever heard it was when a neighbor of ours back home, a white guy, came by and we were talking about how dark it is at night sometimes. You don't want to go anywhere. And you know what? And he said, "You know what? Just come by my house." He said, "I got a little candle lit." You know, he said, "You know, the darker the night, the brighter the light," he said. I really didn't understand it, but today I understand that.
1: Yeah.
0: The world's getting darker and darker, but folks, Christians ought to be the bright light in that darkness.
1: Yeah.
0: We ought to be the ones shining for the Lord. Amen. Make a difference in the lives of people around us.
1: Yeah.
0: Amen. We see the time. Then I notice we see the testimony. In verse number 9, the Bible says, "But Noah found grace in the eyes of the Lord." Verse 8, "Then there are the generations of Noah. And Noah was a just man and perfect in his generation. And Noah walked with God."
1: Yeah.
0: Notice his testimony. This is the testimony that Noah left behind. I like that. It says he walked with God. In a world that was walking with the devil, this man walked with God.
1: Amen.
0: Hey, folks, he might have been the only one, but he walked with God. Folks, down in your area where you live, you might seem like you're the only one, but just go ahead and walk with God. Just go ahead, folks, and just stay with God. Amen. Listen, I'm telling you, we need some men and women across this country that will carry that testimony that, hey, no matter what happens, no matter hell comes or high water, I'm going to walk with God. Noah shows us you can live for God anywhere.
1: Yeah.
0: Amen. You're from the reservation. You can live for God on the reservation.
1: Come on.
0: Amen. You live out here in Birmingham. You can live for God here in Arkansas, wherever you came from, anywhere you come from, folks. You can really live for God if you really love Him, if you really want to. You can live for Him.
1: Yeah.
0: It doesn't matter where you live. Amen. It doesn't matter what school you go to. It don't matter what crowd you run with. Amen. It don't even matter about what kind of environment that's around you. You know what? If you'll just go ahead and desire that hunger for thirst for God, He'll give you that ability to live for Him no matter what the circumstances are around you.
1: That's right. Amen.
0: Man, we give up too easy. I was preaching the other day, and the brother said, we're going to take up an offering for the brother. And I said, boy, I'm in trouble now. And I got up to preach, and I said, I think you should have. I'm glad you gave up the offering early. I said, I'm glad you didn't do it at the end. I said, because after I preach, you might not want to give the offering.
1: Yeah.
0: And I said, I know where I'm at. I'm in a Baptist church.
1: Yeah.
0: And I've heard for years, they said, give till it hurts. But I said, the Baptists hurt too easy. It don't take much to hurt it. Amen. I heard my pastor say, you don't need to give till it hurts. You give till it starts feeling good.
1: Yeah.
0: Amen. And I don't know what your feeling good is. Amen. The Bible says, be not drunk with wine, wherein's excess, but be filled with the Spirit. Whether you feel with wine or whether you feel with the Spirit, man, it's good to see people give. Amen.
1: Yeah.
0: I mean, folks, you see a drunk, he might be filled with some kind of alcohol, but he'll enjoy it, man. He had never seen this old boy in your life before, and he'll walk up and he'll say, hey, buddy, here's this boy. You're just a blessing in my life. You know, you look at him, who the world is this? He's filled with something, you know, but he's just everybody's friend.
1: Yeah.
0: You know, some of you today, you're saved. You say the Holy Ghost is in you, but you don't act like it. A drunk will do better testimony than you. Amen. Sometimes a drunk will act like a Christian's supposed to act. And that's not, you know, you think about that for a minute, but this is true. But, you know, for all of us, you know what? I want to just say today that, you know, when we're living for God, you know, you give him some things here out of Noah's life that, you know, is very important, you know, in the day we live. Number one, let me say that. Genesis chapter 6, verse 9, the Bible says there this man had character. Notice what it said there. He said that Noah, it said, was a just man.
1: Man.
0: That means, folks, his life measured up to God's standard.
1: Right.
0: Hey, what happened to our standards today?
1: Oh,
0: amen. Listen, I'm talking about people. I don't know, back home they call me that. They call me that legalist preacher. They always point a finger at me, that legalist preacher. I got churches down the road, don't fellowship with me because I'm too legal.
1: Whoa.
0: One time one of their preachers met me at the gas station and said, you know, my people call you legalist preacher. And I said, if I'm legal, you're illegal. Amen.
1: Yeah.
0: I said, as far as I know, this book tells me, you know, I'm going to live by God's standard.
2: Right.
0: Amen. Listen, we're going to live a life that would be higher than a man's standard. And that means that life that measures up to God's standard.
1: Amen.
0: Character is an ugly word today.
1: Yes, sir.
0: Amen. In today's society, it's a word that we don't like. Now, folks, there's a word that we really do need today.
1: Yeah.
0: The right kind of character.
1: The right word.
0: I mean, we have a lot of talent. You might not have much talent. You might not have much money. But you can always have a good, high,
1: amen,
0: moral character.
1: Amen.
0: I'm sure there's good people here.
1: Amen.
0: As much as I've been coming here, I meet a lot of good people here.
1: Amen.
0: I met some new ones this week, and I'm glad, you know, you're here. And I'm always happy to meet good people. But you know what? God wants to take you beyond being good.
1: Amen.
0: He wants to take you up to that next part of being godly.
1: Yeah.
0: That's where character begins, when God begins to work in our life. Amen. Don't get that Peter attitude, you know. The Lord said, let me wash your feet. He said, no, nobody washed my feet.
1: Yeah.
0: And Peter said, you have not, you got no part with me. Then he said, oh, second thought, go ahead, wash me all over. And Jesus said, what a nut. I've already washed you once.
1: Yeah.
0: You're not in the congregation of Church of Christ.
1: Yeah.
0: You know what? I'm glad that there's good people around, but God's trying to take us with His standard.
1: Man.
0: God has some standard that He wants us to measure up to.
1: Yeah. Yeah.
0: Folks, I'm glad for some just people in an unjust world.
1: Yeah. Yeah.
0: You know, I know people back home, you know, listen to me. It's not what the world thinks about us or... It's not what the enemy thinks about us. It's not even what the brethren thinks about us. But it's what God knows about us that makes a difference in our life.
1: Amen.
0: Notice with me, verse 9, it says he was perfect in his generation. Noah was right with God in his generation. God brought him up to serve God. Amen. It's not, folks, it's not an accident that God has put us here at this time in these last days. Matter of fact, it's no accident that God would call a man of God to raise this church up called Gloryland Baptist. Here, and God raised this church up for to shine in a dark world and to do the task that God has called to serve Him in this generation. Because we can't help what happened in the past generation. That's water under the bridge. But God has raised you and me up. He has anointed us to step up to the plate, folks, and to preach and to shine for Him, folks, to serve Him in this generation.
1: Amen.
0: That's, folks, that's true for everyone that is here tonight.
1: Amen.
0: God, you may not be a preacher. You may not be called, and you may not be anointed to preach the gospel. But, folks, I'm telling you, you have been raised up for this period of time, these last days. You're part of the last generation. You know, the greatest friend that Noah's generation had was that old ark builder, Noah. That was the best friend they could have. I mean, folks, he would go out there and drive a few nails. You know what? He'd go out there and lay up a few boards on that ark. But after a while, he'd walk away. And the Bible says in Peter that he was a preacher of righteousness. He would pull away and go to those people that were watching him. And he'd stand there and he'd preach to them about the coming judgment.
1: Amen.
0: I mean, that's what he's supposed to do.
1: Yep.
0: Folks, and I'll tell you, I believe that when he went up there to drive them nails, he'd tell Shem, he said, Jabez, he said, Ham, get up there, hold that board while we nail it up. And after they got nailed up, he picked out off the ladder. He walked over here, and I could see tears in his eyes when he pleaded with the people, telling the Lord's going to reign 40 days and 40 nights. He's going to destroy everything that's not going in this boat here. Y'all need to get ready for a boat ride. Amen. But I'll tell you what, too many people today are talking about boat ride, but they're talking about the love boat. Amen. They're not talking about the ship of Zion. They're not talking about going to the glory shore. They're talking about just having a good time, this old stinking world. I got news for you. This world is going to be judged. This world is going down to be judged. And I'll tell you, folks, I wouldn't want to be caught with it. I'm glad that my generation is blessed with some good old-fashioned Bible-believing preachers.
1: Amen.
0: And I'm glad to be identified with some men, you know, that are old-fashioned in their way.
1: Yes,
0: I mean, they just rear back and let you have it. I appreciate that.
1: Amen.
0: Appreciate the preaching last night. Amen. I got a few laughs. And Brother Chandler kind of reminds me of Brother Charlie. You know, he makes you laugh and he cuts your throat. I like that. Amen. I mean, he gets you right there, sets you up. And by the time you think you're enjoying it, here comes that knife and off it goes. I'll tell you what, that's the kind of preaching we need today.
1: Amen.
0: Amen. Don't push your foot around. Amen. Don't tell me about all this sweet stuff going on. Tell me the reality of where we're living today. Tell me the warning about the coming judgment. Warning about the things that's going on, folks. See, we're not here by accident. Noah was in his generation. We got to reach our generation. Now's the time. Amen. Let's step up to the plate. Amen. If you feel the call of God on your life, folks, just go ahead and swing for the Lord.
1: Amen.
0: You know, Noah displayed a character. Number two, notice that he displayed courage.
2: Amen.
0: Back over there in Hebrews chapter 11, verse 7, I read that verse. It said this, by faith, Noah, being warned of God of things not seen as yet, moved with fear.
1: Yeah.
0: Notice what it says there. Being warned of God, he moved with fear. And being warned of God, when everyone else was wallowing in that sin, when everybody else was having a party, getting drunk, and Noah went against the tide, and boy, I'm telling you, that takes courage. When you're standing alone, folks, by yourself, all right. Folks, that's not a very popular thing.
1: Yes, you're right, Richard.
0: I heard somebody say, courage is not the absence of fear. It is serving God in spite of fear. I don't know who said it, but the quote was given to John Wayne. He said, courage is being afraid but still saddling up.
1: Amen.
0: Most of us today, we can't even find a horse. God wants you to be able to stand up for Him and have some courage. You know? I'm sure He faced criticism. I'm sure He faced a lot of people that make fun of Him. I'm sure that, you know what, He was called crazy. Whoever heard of rain? What is that? God had watered the earth from out of the ground. I'll tell you what, these people came to him, and I'm sure they made a lot of stuff. They scoffed at him. I'm telling you what, but you know what? Noah, you know, had courage. He paid no mind.
2: Amen.
0: He knew his orders.
2: Amen.
0: He knew what he was supposed to do.
2: Amen.
0: He just kept sawing timber. Amen.
1: Amen.
0: He just kept driving the nails. Amen.
1: Amen.
0: I can identify with that. People say, you're nuts. But man, I'll tell you, in the midst of a wicked world, he stood firm in serving God.
1: Amen.
0: That took courage.
1: Amen.
0: What we need folks today that will stand firm in our time, folks, against all this wicked crowd in our society. And folks, and let them know that we're still going to keep sawing. Amen.
1: Amen.
0: We're still going to drive nails. We're still going to drive it home.
1: Yes.
0: Amen.
1: Amen.
0: We're still going to preach. We're still going to tell my people sin is sin.
1: Yeah.
3: Amen.
1: Yeah.
3: Amen.
0: We too live in a godless world. The work of God must be done. Who's going to do it? God didn't give it to the lost world.
1: Amen.
0: God didn't give it to Trump.
1: Yeah.
0: He gave it to us.
1: Amen.
0: Amen. You know what? You need to get you some guts.
1: Yeah.
0: You know, it takes a lot of guts to live on a reservation.
1: Yeah.
0: Every drive is by faith.
1: Yeah. Oh, amen.
0: I drive 700 miles a week. I don't know if I'm going to be where I'm going.
1: Yeah.
0: But when I get there, I praise the Lord.
1: Yeah.
0: Sometimes gas, you know, I've heard somebody tell a story this week, and I thought, poor thing.
1: Yeah.
0: He said, my gas gauge was so on empty, man, I barely made it to the gas station. And he said, when I got gas back in, he said, I had 2 tenths left in there. He said, I was so glad. I almost cried on the way. He said,
1: yeah.
0: And I said, welcome to the ministry.
4: Yeah.
0: Sometimes our zeal is bigger than our gas. But you know what? Many times, You meet with dilemmas.
1: Yeah.
0: You know, in the back of your mind, you think, what if, what if? But then, right square in the face, the Holy Spirit said,
1: amen,
0: son, you're living in a godless world.
1: Yeah.
0: If you don't go, who's going to go?
1: Yeah.
0: Who's going to say it? Who's going to tell them? Who's going to, who's going to challenge them?
4: Yeah.
0: Well, I tell you, we need people to get some guts. Amen.
1: Right.
0: Let God of heaven fill you with the power of the Holy Ghost.
1: Yeah.
0: Give you some courage to live by. Give you some courage to go on by. Hey, don't be afraid to serve God.
1: Amen. Amen.
0: Serving God is the greatest thing in the world. Amen.
1: Amen. Amen.
0: That's going to take courage.
1: Amen.
0: And then we say, number three, I like his commitment.
1: Amen.
0: You know, Bible says that he moved with fear. You know, and the thing that I like about it is that he was perfect in all his generation. That means that folks, he wasn't no quitter.
1: Amen.
0: Yeah. Noah didn't work one day and then quit for a couple of days. I mean, he didn't saw timber for 2 days and plowed it 10 more days. All them blisters. Boy, I just can't. But all the hard work that people do today, you know, is texting. They complain about that. Your fingers. What's wrong? Your thumbs overworked? Noah stayed with the task till it was done. I mean, he kept on hammering until he nailed her down. Bless
1: Amen.
0: God. Today, in our ranks, we don't need quitters.
1: Amen.
0: Amen.
1: Amen.
0: We don't need used to beers. I used to be this. I used to be that. We don't care.
1: Good.
0: We don't need has-beens.
1: Yeah.
0: We need people that have the Spirit of God in them, like Noah did, folks, and just rise up and say, hey, I'm an old-fashioned saint of God. Who put his hands to the plow and not look back. Amen. I want to do something for the Lord. Listen, young people. We need some young people today.
1: Amen.
0: They'll have some consistency.
1: Yes, sir.
0: Yeah. Amen. I had a young man in my church, and when he got saved, you know, he was a gangbanger, you know, and he got saved. And about a couple weeks later, you know, he came to me and he said, preacher, you can depend on me. He said, I'll do whatever you want. He said, I'll make myself available.
1: Yeah.
0: And the next thing I know, he was in jail.
1: Yeah.
0: He made himself available, all right, to something else.
1: Yeah.
0: He was nowhere to be found. Then he got bailed out, and I didn't bail him out. Somebody else bailed him out. Then he came back, and he said, tonight I gave my life to the Lord, the altar, and I made myself available.
1: Yeah.
0: But the third time he did it, I said, do us all a favor. Don't make yourself available.
1: Yeah.
0: This is getting tiresome, you know. You're making yourself available for the wrong things.
1: Whoa.
0: You know, kids, we want you to be consistent in what God called you to do. God saved you. He saved you for a time as this. For a reason. For you to be able to fill in the gaps. Amen. To do something for the Lord.
1: Yeah.
0: I mean, we need some young people to have some commitment.
1: Right.
0: Consistency, commitment, some faithfulness.
2: Right.
0: Boy, I'm telling you, we're living a day when nobody really cares.
2: You're right,
1: yes, sir.
0: You know, our Lord Jesus Christ, the Bible says He's the same yesterday, today, and forever.
2: Amen.
0: I appreciate that. Amen. Back when I was a kid, I went to a BIA school in Gallup, New Mexico. And just a few weeks ago, my wife and I, we were over there behind, there's a store there called Lowe's Supermarket. And we were there, and I was just standing there, and I looked across behind the store, and I saw a glimpse of a pillar, a concrete pillar out of the ground. I told my wife, I said, "That looks like one of the pillars of the gymnasium that used to be there." So we walked over there, and there was that big old gymnasium that we used to play in many, many years ago.
1: Yeah.
0: And there was nothing else. All the concrete was cracked. The building was gone. Where the kitchen used to be is a what we call Super 8 Motel. And I was trying to give her a picture of what it looked like, and I couldn't. Then all of a sudden, I turned, and there was one thing that was still there. That was the old big rock on the hill. And I thought, man, that rock. Now, that I know where I'm at now. I said, that rock, we used to go up there. As a matter of fact, I said, I probably got my initials up there, WC plus so-and-so, you know. And I told my wife, I said, you go up there and look at that thing, you know. And I said, but you know, once everything changes, you change, I change. But that day, I told my wife, I said, that rock is still the same as it's ever been. Can I tell you today, folks, that our God of ages has not changed. He's always been the same. He's always where he's supposed to be. We need to get back and just say, hey, I'm just going to be faithful to that rock of ages. Amen. Get some commitment out of you.
1: Amen.
0: I've been in the ministry 34 years, preaching and planting churches for 32 years. I thank God for every church He let me start. I thank God for the mission field that He let me go on. I thank God for every message He let me preach.
1: Amen.
0: You know what? I thank God for that darling wife of mine. Who's been through a lot with me all these years. All those burdens.
1: Amen.
0: And all those troubles.
3: Yeah.
0: Many lonely nights.
1: Yeah.
0: But she stayed with me.
1: Amen.
0: And he stayed with God.
1: Amen.
0: Folks, I know it's dark in the world we live in. I know, folks, that, that you know, times ain't going to get better. But let's just be faithful.
1: Amen.
0: Just keep sawing.
1: Amen.
0: Just keep nailing. You know, Noah stayed with it till the last nail was in place. Well, I'm telling you, there was a day when the rain stopped. After he got in the boat and the ark, God shut him in, and 40 days, 40 nights it rained. But then one day, the rain stopped. And Noah found himself on top of a mountain. You know something? If we just keep working, keep being faithful, just keep at it, you know what? God is in charge. Storms will come. But I'll tell you, those storms is what God will use us to lift us up higher than where we're at. And I'll tell you, it's worth the fight. It's worth the trip if we'll just be faithful.
2: Yes, sir.
0: I hope tonight we live in the wicked world, but God is still God, folks.
1: Yeah.
0: He's still good. He's still worthy.
1: Amen.
0: You realize tonight up in heaven, according to Revelation, that the group up there is shouting, "Worthy is the Lamb."
1: Yeah.
0: I mean, there, folks, there's people out there that are just going crazy up there because they realize that all the work, all the effort, all the sweat, all the blood, all the tears, been worth it.
1: Yeah.
0: Because He's worthy.
1: Yeah.
0: We need to get back, folks, to having some qualities of character.
1: Amen.
0: Have the quality of courage.
1: Good. Thank you, preacher.
0: Have the quality of commitment.
1: Yes.
0: We need that.
1: Amen.
0: Folks, we're going to do anything for God in these last days.
1: Amen.
0: Despite who comes against us, who's against us,
1: Amen.
0: Who speaks against us. Hey, let's just go ahead and mind the store for our Savior.
1: Amen.
0: It's going to be over pretty soon. When it is, and folks, He finds us working, we'll be glad.
1: Amen.
0: Amen. Then storms will come.
1: Amen.
0: But he's got a way of using those storms to lift us up, like you said.
3: Amen.
0: He took that ark up on the mountaintop. When they's all done and said, man, they looked around. How the world we come up here? God could be up there with that storm.

little house on Hallelujah Street. Now this house, it's nice and cozy, and the walls so warm and tight, and the landlord doesn't charge me any rent.